on the corner of Mitchell Street and Goodwood Road. It's only for 2 hours. It finishes at 12 o'clock. So if you want to head down there, get yourself a unicorn ride, you better head down there. Unley Library in July and North Unley Play Park in August as well. All right. My voice is already, I need a break. Let's get a song on. When we come back, we're going to be talking all about the World Cup and where the best place in Adelaide is to watch it. This is The Pretenders. Don't get me wrong, 17 minutes past 10 on a Sunday morning with Jason Cheung.

The Tassie Tigers certainly showed some fight at times here at Bellerive, but it was Brisbane winning the battle of the Big Cats. 35-point winners in Hobart, 17-13, 115 to Richmond's 12-8-80. It was all downhill after halftime for the Richmond Tigers. They added just the 6 goals. Richmond piled on 11 to set up the 35-point victory. It was Logan Morris adding another 3 to his tally. Will Ashcroft kicked 2. Connor McKenna kicked 2. Zach Bailey kicked 2. And Eric Hipwood kicked 2 goals upon return from a partial ACL tear that kept him out of footy since late last year. Singles to Kyle Oman, Josh Dunkley, Lockie Neal, Charlie Cameron,

0: pioneering new treatment, challenging some of those long-held assumptions about how ACL injuries can be managed for a particular cohort. And I want to get into recovery time in just a tick.
1: Sonia and Jules for breakfast.
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1: on ABC Local.

0: novel area of sports medicine and orthopedics that we're still learning about. But we hypothesize that it's 12 months. So it is painfully slow for the athlete, the patient who has to undergo this recovery. So the reason for that is the cells that the fibrocytes that live in the collagen construct of the ACL ligament, they're very slow metabolically, and they don't heal like if you cut your skin or a muscle at a much higher metabolic rate. So it takes a long time for the collagen to get organized and get tensile strength through it. So we manage them, the athletes, for 12 weeks in a knee brace, and we have different protocols for all the different types of presentations to do with the patient, their ACL injury on MRI. It's either 2 weeks, 3 weeks, or 4 weeks at 90. So you bend the knee, hold it while it heals, and then gradually extend the brace and remodel what you've achieved. And then after the brace comes off, we take them through a staged rehab. And then we look at the MRI at the ACL at 12 months to look at the morphology or the degree of restoration of their normal anatomy in terms of volume, what the signal looks like on the MRI, what's the collagen looking like? Is it looking organized, strong? And so, 12 months, sorry.
1: Yeah, 12 months. All right. And I guess finally, with your final thought to leave us with, Tom, for listeners who play sport, are there things that we can do to reduce the risk of an ACL injury in the first place? Prevention is always better than treatment. Yeah,
0: 100%. I think find a really good physiotherapist who loves doing ACL rehabilitation and get screened by that physio. There's lots of amazing physios around Australia, New Zealand, the world, and say, look, I love football, or I'm going to go skiing in 4 months. Can you just have a look at me and screen me and look at my risk factors? How strong am I? So they'll do a battery of tests to see if you're symmetrical left and right. They'll look at your neuromotor control, your sidestep, jumping, landing. And then that athlete then needs to get strong and then practice the skills that they love doing. And all those scenarios that happen on the football field, practice them. And then hopefully you survive in the beautiful thing called competition.
1: Yes, it is indeed a beautiful thing. And look, it does sound like this can, kind of change the way we think about ACL injuries altogether, Tom. And I really thank you for joining us and
0: Pleasure.
1: talking to us about it. Thank you so much.
0: Thanks, Serena. I really appreciate it.
1: Dr. Tom Cross, sports medicine specialist and former Sydney Swans doctor, discussing a pioneering new approach to treating one of the world's most common knee injuries. And thanks for your calls. I'm sorry we couldn't get to all of them at this point. To move ahead, we're getting close to the news, but just before we do, up next, solariums. Do you remember them? I say remember because they've been banned in Australia for years, but they are kind of making a bit of a comeback.
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1: Tell me, did you ever use a solarium? If you did, what is it about them that appealed to you? Let me know, 1300 800 222 or 0467 922 702. Although they've been illegal in most parts of Australia for years now, an underground network of solarium is popping up and appealing to a new generation of wannabe tanners. This is obviously not without risks. And Craig Sinclair from Cancer Council Victoria is with us now to talk about that. Craig, welcome to National Weekend Evenings. Great to talk to you. Oh, hang on. Can you hear me now, Craig? My bad.
6: Yes, terrific to be here. Thanks.
1: Very good. What are Australia's current laws around solariums?
6: Yeah, at the moment, or certainly since 2015 in most states, it is illegal to operate a commercial sunbed. So what effectively that means is if you have a sunbed and you're selling the services associated with that sunbed, then that is actually a crime. It's not a crime to purchase a sunbed for personal use, but it certainly is if you're intending to profit from it.
1: Okay, so commercially, no.
6: Yes.
1: Yeah.
6: And we were one of the first countries in the world to ban sunbeds.

in 75 countries that's really pushing for a legally binding, much more strict treaty that is aiming to cap production, eliminate those problematic, particularly single-use plastics, increase the what they call the circularity of design with globally strict criteria, et cetera, as well as providing financial support and having funding mechanisms to help developing nations build the infrastructure that's needed.

0: That is called A Thing of Beauty. I think it very much is a thing of beauty. That is Emily Granger. What an eclectic mix Casey Green brought us, didn't she? We had that and the Gesualdo Sigs, but then we had Posthumous Prince thrown in there as well. I think we've all had an experience. Hello, Trevor.
1: I like an experience.
0: Yeah. Did you like that harp music?
1: That was very pretty.
0: It was pretty.
1: I liked the song before that one. What was that
0: one? Oh, that was DMA's Hurricane.
1: That
0: I like that
1: good.
0: One. I like a lot too.
1: Yeah. Mm. What the heck is a snood?
0: Well, it's kind of halfway between a beanie, but I wish I could explain it well. It's almost like hairnets that you see people wearing in cafeterias, but it's not. It's not. It's much better than, much sexier than that.
1: What are you wearing? It doesn't really put a good sort of image in the mind.
0: I did not describe it well. I will have to send you a picture of the snood. Or someone who's more articulate at this time of night may be able to text you with a kind of very succinct and accurate explanation of a snood. But I love my snood.
1: You were very sad that you lost your hairnet.
0: No, I didn't lose my snood. I've still got my snood. It was the white felt hat that I purchased in Perth
1: okay.
0: in 2012 or something.
1: So you've still got your snood.
0: I've still got the snood.
1: What a ridiculous word that is.
0: It's quite fun to say that, snood, don't you think?
1: Yeah, but how can you say that I've got a really nice snood?

0: Because, Charles, they do amazing. Like, I was always fascinated watching them twist the metal.
1: Yes.
0: So when they'd have a rod and then twist it.
1: Yep, that's right. And I had a good fortune of watching a smithy work on a piece of steel and turning it into a fire poker.
0: Yep.
1: And he flattened it out, of course, belted it out, being a rod, belted it out flat so that

0: John Waite and missing you. Tracy said there's a couple of hot blacksmiths on Instagram, like smoking hot, with beautiful horses being cute with him. Oh, my God, it's better than the 70s, says Tracy. It's news time on Overnights.
1: News as heard on 891.
2: An amazing opening to this World Cup. Mexico co-hosting for a record third time.
1: 891. ABC Adelaide.

0: that extend out to provide safe anchorage for the fishing boats and the like and whatever.
1: Yeah. Look, so, look. This is the wonderful thing about what we do on a Monday is the information that we get. Thank you for that, Ross. G'day, Trevor. Yes, that is correct. Sand is imported to Waikiki Beach. The sand was taken from Australia to Waikiki. I was in WA and I've seen a ship being loaded with sand bound for Hawaii, it says here. Thank you. Hi, Trev. Read the hourglass. Salt was used in hourglasses, says Robin. Thank you. And text saying, it's obvious. Time goes into an hourglass. Thank you for your support. This is Overnights on ABC Radio. Shortly, we're going to head under the covers. And as always, there will be a little bit of a question for you. Oh, said it again. There will be a question for you within the songs that we play, where we will ask you to pick it. We'll play one and we'll not tell you who it is. We'll leave it up to you to work out exactly who it is. So that coming up next.

0: So send your text through 0437 774 774. You can give me a ring, 1300 800 222. Who do you think is doing that particular version of the Laura Nyren song and When I Die? As I said, it was done in 2014 as a tribute to her and her music. If you want to have a little crack at it, then send a text or give us a call. Colin wants to do that. Hello, Colin.
1: Hello, Trev.

0: Blood, Sweat and Tears. And the version of When I Die that I guess most people probably remember, but originally written by Laura Nyren at the age of 17. Pretty good. Yes, Doug Parkinson did a version of it. For some reason, I've got a memory of Tom Jones doing it. Maybe on the Tom Jones TV show that he did. If anyone else remembers Tom Jones doing it, give us a call. Hey, Peter.
1: Yeah.
0: Thank you for hanging on. What did you want to mention?
1: Wally and the Major was...

0: comic strip in the about the 1940s at a paper, I think it was called the Argus in Melbourne, that went broke, and there were a bumbling Wally was the Batman to the Major, and there were a couple of bumblers. I remember one, the only one I can remember actual comic strip was, they're in a restaurant and the Major had left his wallet behind, and the waiter said, "Don't worry, I'll write up your name and what you owe on the wall." And the Major said, "I don't want everybody seeing that." And the waiter said, "They won't, because I'll hang your coat over it."
1: Beautiful. So it was from Wally and the Major.
0: Yes.
1: And that's where the Wally comes from.
0: Well, that's a possibility.
1: Hey, we'll go with it until we hear something else, Pete.
0: Okay, thank you.
1: Thank you. Theory number one for where a Wally comes from, and it sounds quite logical. We're heading off to the next ABC News. You can join us after the news simply by ringing 1-300-800-222.
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2: 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ABC Adelaide.

0: As the Beach Boys and I get around taking us up to the next ABC News, thank you for your company. Look forward to talking to you again tomorrow. Have a good one. It's news time.
1: When you need the latest information about your world,
2: the Local Government Association president says she was shocked by the SA Electoral Commission's request to delay November's council elections.
1: It's on 891 ABC.

0: ABC News with Matt Coleman. Environmentalists say that a new agreement between the state government and BHP does not do enough to end water extraction from the Great Artesian Basin. BHP takes more than 33 million litres of water a day for its mining operations at Olympic Dam, but traditional owners say it's left some outback springs dry. A new mining indenture set to pass Parliament this week will see BHP shut down one of its well fields by 2036, although a second larger well field could continue. Environmentalist David Noonan says extraction should end sooner.
1: It should be closed down as soon as possible, and the bill is allowing BHP to continue that water extraction for another decade.
0: The Mining Minister Tom Koutsantonis says the new agreement imposes stricter environmental regulations.
2: When the lease is up for renewal, previously it was an automatic renewal. Now BHP will be subject to the environmental health of the wellsprings.
0: The friends and family of Adelaide Socceroos player Tete Yenge says they're proud to see him playing on a world stage. Five players in the Socceroos World Cup squad are from Adelaide. He played in Australia's opening clash against Turkey yesterday. A relative of his, Malaika, watched the match from Adelaide with her family.
3: Just like so proud and just so excited to see them play, because we never really expected to see them like play at an actual World Cup, and it means the world to us and our family as well.
0: Donald Trump says he still expects to sign a peace deal with Iran in the coming hours, even after tensions between Israel and Iran ratcheted up again. His Middle East correspondent Matthew Doran.
4: The US president had been talking up the prospects of an agreement, but on Sunday afternoon the situation deteriorated. Israel launched a strike against a claimed Hezbollah command center in Beirut after the militant group launched rockets and drones towards northern Israel. Iran immediately threatened to retaliate, and Tehran's top negotiator accused the US and Israel of playing good cop, bad cop. Donald Trump posted on Truth Social the Israeli attack should never have happened, particularly at such a crucial time. Fox News is reporting he called Mr. Netanyahu to chastise him, and he believes a deal can still be reached. Matthew Doran, ABC News, Jerusalem.
0: Police in Geneva have fired tear gas and water cannon at demonstrators protesting against the G7 leaders' meeting in nearby France. Europe correspondent Catherine Diss reports from Geneva.
5: It started as a peaceful march, past boarded-up shops and fenced-off streets, with police anticipating the situation could turn violent, and it did. A small group of protesters threw objects at police and the UN building in central Geneva. Police responded by firing tear gas and water cannon. Wars in Iran and Ukraine are expected to dominate discussion among leaders at the three-day summit. President Trump left last year's G7 in Canada early because he had urgent matters to address with Iran. A year later, and America and Israel are still entangled in war in the Middle East.
0: In soccer, Germany has thrashed Curaçao 7-1 at the FIFA Men's World Cup at Houston Stadium in the United States. And the Socceroos coach Tony Popovich has lauded his side's defensive discipline in Australia's 2-0 victory over Turkey. He says was a high-quality full-team defensive effort.
6: Outstanding defensive display, I think, from the whole squad, players that came on as well. Very resilient, desperate around the box, putting their bodies on the line, and that's what's required to win a game in the World Cup.
0: St Kilda has notched its sixth win of the AFL season, defeating Greater Western Sydney by 8 points at Docklands. Matt Clinch has more.
7: In a match where the margin never got beyond 17 points, St Kilda were able to withstand every challenge in which the Giants threw at them, leading by 2 points at quarter time, by a point at half time, and by 8 points at three quarter time before prevailing in the final term. Liam Ryan led the way with 6 goals for the winners, while Cooper Sharman booted 3. Aaron Cadman, the best of the Giants, with 4. St Kilda swapped spots with the Giants. They moved to 10. With 6 wins and 8 losses, while earlier in the day it was a win for the Brisbane Lions over Richmond by 35 points. Matt Clinch, ABC News.
0: And in motorsport, Lewis Hamilton has claimed his first Formula One victory in a Ferrari with a win at the Barcelona Catalunya Grand Prix in Spain. The 41-year-old finished ahead of George Russell and third place Lando Norris. South Australia's weather: Renmark, a shower or 2, 20. Mount Gambier, showers 17. Port Lincoln, rain 18. Port Pirie, showers increasing 22. Adelaide, showers developing, a top of 19 degrees, currently 12. Tomorrow, rain 20. ABC News.
8: Good morning. Welcome to AM. I'm Melissa Clark in Canberra, coming to you from Ngunnawal country and acknowledging other custodians. The US president has criticised Israel's Benjamin Netanyahu for ordering a strike on Beirut, insisting nothing should get in the way of his peace deal with Iran. Moments after Israel attacked a claimed Hezbollah command centre in the Lebanese capital, Iran promised retaliation. It comes as the regime in Tehran considers the final wording of an agreement with the US, which Donald Trump believes could be signed within hours. Middle East correspondent Matthew Doran is in Jerusalem.
9: Mel, good morning. Donald Trump had been talking up the prospect of a deal with Iran since late last week, although Iran said it was still reviewing final terms. And we know that the war in Lebanon is crucial to that agreement. So over the weekend, we were starting to hear rumblings in the Israeli media of frustration in the government and the military about what a deal could mean for Israel in this region. And that sets the scene for what's come since. There's been ongoing fighting between Israeli forces and the Iranian-backed Hezbollah in southern Lebanon. Israel's continued to launch attacks in the south. Hezbollah has fired rockets and drones at northern Israel. A few of those drones have managed to get through Israel's air defences, and so Israel has launched a strike on Beirut in response. Almost immediately after that, Iran started to say it was going to respond. And remember, this is exactly what happened last Sunday. There was an Israeli attack on Beirut that prompted retaliation against Israel by Iran, and then in turn, Israel opened fire on Iran in response. So Donald Trump has taken to his Truth Social account. He said that the Israeli strike on the Lebanese capital shouldn't have happened, that even though Israel does have a right to self-defense, this was an overreaction by Israel. And he went further to note the timing of these strikes at a crucial moment and insisted nothing should get in the way of his peace deal. In addition to that, President Trump has also spoken to Fox News. He's called Mr. Netanyahu and asked what he was doing, or he used far stronger language than that. Donald Trump's also told the US outlet Axios that Mr. Netanyahu has no judgment. Again, use far stronger language than I will be using on AM this morning. Iran's top negotiator, the Speaker of the Iranian Parliament, has said that the US and Israel are playing a good cop, bad cop routine here. He's essentially suggesting the US can't keep Israel in line and therefore it can't be trusted. And Iran's military says its finger is on trigger and a response is coming. So, Mel, the next few hours could be crucial, not only if that attack or response from Iran comes as promised, but more broadly in terms of what it means for the success of these negotiations to end this Middle East war.
8: Matthew Doran there in Jerusalem. The shark attack at one of Sydney's most popular beaches on the weekend has reignited fear about the apex predators, as well as debate about how to manage them. A woman is in a critical condition in hospital after being attacked while swimming between the flags at Coogee Beach on Saturday. Catherine Gregory reports, and a warning, this story contains some graphic detail that might be distressing to some listeners.
5: Perfect winter swimming conditions, clear, crisp water in broad daylight, until Ben Heenan, the president of the Coogee Surf Lifesaving Club, witnessed a scene of horror.
10: We heard a yell and then a bit more yelling from a group of three in the ocean and saw a grey figure next to them and then started to see red. And as soon as I saw red, some extra splashing and more intense yelling, I sprinted up to the lifeguards to make sure they were aware and could sound the shark alarm and get the gear we needed. And then I grabbed a board and headed out there to help.
5: He sprung into action, helping to bring the 35-year-old woman to shore.
10: She had pretty extensive injuries to her right leg and her left arm. She'd lost a lot of blood and was kind of in and out of consciousness.
5: Coogee local Kylie Barnes saw the immediate aftermath of the shark attack.
11: It was so heartwarming to see everyone just flock and, you know, apply first aid, and then, you know, they were holding up towels for her dignity.
5: Kylie Barnes also questioned some online commentary about the increasing risk of shark attacks and calls for shark culling.
11: Every day we take calculated risks. You know, when we drive in our car, we take a risk. I think we all need to remember that we share this planet with animals and ourselves, and I don't think culling is the answer, but something does need to be done.
5: The New South Wales Environment Minister, Tara Moriarty, has not ruled out shark culling as an option to keep people safe.
12: Shark monitoring drones are banned at Coogee Beach because of fears they'll interfere with commercial airline traffic. But the Civil Aviation Safety Authority has temporarily lifted that ban, and the state government is exploring extending it. It's also considering installing shark nets all year round, which are normally only reserved for summer. But local ocean swimmer Adriana isn't sure it'll help.
13: But I believe they're always there, and no nets is going to make a difference. I think it's just maybe having some more drones to have a look from above. But it's their territory. We can't cull them to make us safe.
12: Marine experts say there's been an increase in unprovoked shark bites and fatalities in recent years. Dr. Daryl McPhee, an associate professor of environmental science at Bond University, insists shark culling wouldn't make a huge difference, and it's not a viable option anyway.
14: In terms of shark nets, the government is damned if they do, damned if they don't. If they extend the period of nets, then humpback whales are caught.
12: Instead, he says drone monitoring combined with education is key.
14: What would be helpful, I think, for the public was around the Sydney beaches, some clear information where drone patrols are or are not active and at what times they are active. That's certainly the feedback I'm getting from the community, is that we wouldn't swim at Coogee if we'd known that there was no drone patrol.
15: Dr. Daryl McPhee from Bond University, ending that report by Catherine Gregory. The Socceroos have stunned the football world, claiming a 2-0 upset win over Turkey in their first World Cup group match in Vancouver, much to the delight of thousands of soccer fanatics who flocked to public watch parties across the country. Our reporter Oliver Gordon filed this report from Federation Square in Melbourne.
16: Melbourne's central square erupts. As 13,000 kilometres away, the Socceroos make the perfect start to their World Cup campaign.
17: I was just so happy. I was like, yes, we did it.
16: 10-year-old Max watched on at Melbourne's Federation Square. Alongside him, former Socceroo Craig Foster.
18: The emotion down here and the joy in the crowd at Federation Square has been an absolute pleasure just to be a part of.
16: The 2-0 victory over the highly rated Turkish team stunned football pundits. And at the beginning of the game, Aussie fans like 18-year-old Luke Davies were managing expectations.
19: They're good opponents. They've got the talent. I'd say objectively, as a team on paper, they're better than us, but Australian magic isn't accounted for in that.
16: Many in Melbourne's Turkish-Australian community came to the public square for the match. Some, like Matt Caesar, wearing the colours of both nations.
20: Proud of both our heritages, and it's unique, right? If Turkey wins, great. If Australia wins, even better. As long as there's no draw, I'm happy.
16: After a tense start, 27 minutes in, the deadlock was broken.
21: Over the top, here's Nestori. Great first touch. Nestori, a good now! Oh, my word!
16: The SBS commentary beaming back into a Federation Square rumbling with excitement after a Nestori Irinkunda wonder goal. AM was right next to Craig Foster when the first goal was scored.
18: My God, what a fantastic ball. Nestori did so well, that's why he's there, counter-attack. Absolutely superb.
22: And we can see the flares going off. Fed Square is absolutely pumping. What an atmosphere.
18: Yeah, look, there's nothing better than a football crowd when the Socceroos or Matildas are playing.
16: The Socceroos took their lead into half-time, but came under immense pressure once the second half began. Australian goalkeeper Patrick Beach stood strong, backed by a defensive setup that denied Turkey clear-cut chances. Then, in the 75th minute, against the run of play, another Australian goal. Connor Metcalfe's outside-the-box strike finding the bottom corner, making Melbourne fan Konstantinos Lapsos's day.
23: Phenomenal. That was an incredible by Metcalfe. We absolutely love it.
24: Absolutely love it.
16: The Socceroos held on to secure their second win in an opening match of the World Cup ever. The only other time they've done that was against Japan back in 2006. The Socceroos now take on host nation USA at 5 a.m. Australian Eastern Standard Time on Saturday morning. Fan Konstantinos Lapsos will be watching.
23: It's an incredible victory, mate. We absolutely needed this, and it gives us momentum going to beat USA, mate. So, Donald Trump, you're on notice.
15: soccer fan Konstantinos there, ending Oliver Gordon's report. I think he was pretty happy with that assignment. And that's early AM for today. Just briefly in finance, watching the gold price, it's at $4,218 an ounce. I'm Melissa Clark. It's 6:15.
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4: Sheila's Secret song. I said it was an inappropriate song to play at a hospital.
24: Staying Alive by the Bee Gees.
4: Oh, Staying Alive.
25: Oh, yeah.
4: Killing Me Softly.
24: What about Knocking on Heaven's Door by Bob Dylan?
25: I love Mark's story, though. He says, I was actually waiting to see a surgeon for a vasectomy and they were playing The First Cut is the Deepest.
3: Breakfast.
25: Well, showers should be coming our way early afternoon here in Adelaide. Before that, 19 degrees, 13 in town at the moment. And the news is all about one person this morning, Jules.
4: Yeah, we're going to get into the paper shortly and we'll chat about Nesteri Irukunda, but maybe also about Mo Touré as well. Some good facts to glean from both of them.
25: We're talking World Cup here, obviously.
4: Yeah, yeah.
25: And this is a little bit like Melbourne Cup Day, where if you've never really been into soccer or football, everyone suddenly becomes an expert when we do well.
4: Well, I think you learn about people, and we're learning about these Socceroo players because they're not as well known as previous generations. So we'll jump into the paper shortly. But Bobby McCumber is going to be – now, we've been debating what the Dutch pancake is. I said it was a profiterole.
25: No, it's not. That's French. It's poffertjes.
4: All right. And what's a pikelet? Where's that from? Is that English?
25: English, I think.
4: They're all the same thing, though, aren't they? They're just different.
25: Everyone has their version of it, don't they?
4: Yes.
25: I'm trying to think of
4: the flapjack is from the US.
25: Yes.
4: Which is the bigger pancake as well. But Bobby McCumber is going to be there, and there's a bit of a party going on there now, we believe.
25: Exactly. Because the Australians aren't the only ones playing in the World Cup, but lots are happening. All right. We will take a look at that very shortly. Jump into the papers next.
26: A tray of cocktails floated at us through the twilight. Who was this Gatsby fella?
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25: What are you looking at in the papers today, Jules?
4: The World Cup, obviously many of us know that we beat Turkey, but look, it's the stories behind these players. And, you know, a lot of these players have connections to Adelaide or grew up in Adelaide, or especially the northern suburbs of Adelaide. And there's a huge African community there, and it's becoming a bit of pipeline for Socceroos. As I said, Mo Touré, originally from Liberia, grew up in Blair Athol, who played alongside Nesteri Irukunda yesterday. Both Adelaide United players both started in their teens. But, I mean, Nesteri Irukunda is obviously the big story. He grew up in a refugee camp. This is in Tanzania. He's originally from Burundi. His dad, Gideon, was actually a good footballer
25: apparently.
4: Burundi. Once broke a goalpost. His shot was that strong as well. So I love this. So Nesteri is the fifth oldest of seven siblings. Oh, seven. I was saying five.
25: Yes.
4: Seven. So there's Gideon, Susanna, Gabriel, Jotham, Blessing, and Mary. That's only five. But anyway, you must have a couple more. But apparently all the...
25: Not the favourites.
4: Not the other favourites are in there. All the brothers are able to backflip like Mestery. So his mum, Susanna, she plays herself for the Playford Patriots. And she said she lost count long ago of the number of broken windows that Nesteri was responsible for in the Irukunda family home. Can you imagine, like, him kicking the ball in the back garden?
25: It's crazy, isn't it? They all got a bit of skill. And apparently he's quite powerful with his foot too, isn't he? And can hit really hard.
4: Oh, Nesteri, he once concussed a Melbourne Victory player. And his shot is incredible. He would often break the net. You know, the soccer guy would go through so hard it would break the net. He was also recently named in the UN Refugee Agency starting 11, you know, as a refugee. So he's made that team. So he played for Adelaide United at 15. Then he was signed by Bayern Munich and Adelaide United got $1.3 million. And then he's gone to play in Watford as well. And you'd imagine after this goal, or if he continues his form, he might go to another bigger club after this too.
25: Feels like the soccer world is his oyster.
4: It is. I mean, but obviously you've got to keep going as well. But yeah, it's just a really good advertisement for the African community in Adelaide's northern suburbs, which is producing these awesome football players.
25: Well, and I think also our Middle Eastern community here too. Like there are lots of programs around Kilburn and that sort of thing. A lot of the multicultural communities are feeding some of the great work that our sporting clubs are doing.
4: Yeah, and Adelaide United, you know, they've really, I mean, Matthew Leckie played for Adelaide United. There's a lot of soccerers who played for Adelaide United. It's been a really good training ground.
25: Fertile, very fertile. All right, looking at the Tizer today, a couple of health stories really standing out. Many of you may be asking what's happening with our proton therapy unit. This was, of course, a machine that was supposed to help young children facing cancer that would really make a difference to some particular cancers. But, of course, it hit problems about 18 months ago when the company behind the new unit sort of collapsed. Today, Andrew Huff has an article in the Advertiser which said that the federal government, the health minister, has just issued a new taxpayer-funded bailout around the proton therapy unit, but this is at the same time as a couple of other states are bidding to host a unit or a machine like this, Melbourne being one of them at the Peter MacCallum Institute, which you think would have a pretty good go. But we're talking about the Bragg Centre that has got a $2.5 million lifeline. What I'm not really clear on is exactly what this money is for. It says here it's to retain specialist clinical expertise and allow for comparative planning activities as other states bid for the proton therapy unit. We know that state taxpayers will also pay the bunker's lease to the end of the year. But that bunker was specifically designed for that particular machine. So is some of this funding to allow them to do the modifications for a different machine? And we still haven't got any confirmation that this unit is coming to South Australia.
4: So it's like building a garage that could only house one sort of car.
25: Yeah.
4: But that car you can't buy anymore.
25: Yes.
4: So then you've got to buy other cars but still fit it into the garage.
25: And change the shape of the garage to fit it. Yes. Because this is a four-story bunker, like the equivalent of four stories but underground. To house this machine. It's massive, apparently. And just before we move on, just in regard to health too, the other health story in the Tizer today is that our hospital emergency department arrivals have risen. I mean, if there's any clue as to why we've got problems with ramping, people turning up to emergency, the numbers have risen by more than 50% since 2012, so in the last 14 years, despite in that time the population rising by just 15%.
4: I mean, it just shows any health minister of any government what pressure they're under. Those figures are extraordinary, aren't they?
25: Like, it's not dealing with a current problem. It's dealing with not only a growing problem, but a ridiculously growing problem.
4: And it's not going to get any better, is it?
25: Yeah. From that time, 462,300 people back in 2012. Now, last year, 712,752 people turning up to emergency. That's escalating growth of a crazy amount.
4: And, you know, that bed block and aged care beds, I mean, that just puts massive pressure on the state government.
25: Well,
4: that would chill you if you're the state government.
25: The aged care number, the people stuck in hospital waiting to get discharged to aged care homes or nursing homes, up to 418 now. Now, only a year ago, we were talking about 370, 380, I think. So there's another 50 in a year. If that increase continues every year, what are we going to do? That's the equivalent of, they say, in this, three Modbury hospitals.
4: Yeah. It's Sonia and Jules for Breakfast, 891 ABC Adelaide, 23 minutes past six. We're looking in the papers as well. Now, this is an extraordinary story. It's in The Age. It's Resolve Monitor poll, and you've probably seen this. It's reported everywhere that Pauline Hanson has now overtaken Anthony Albanese as preferred PM as well. And the coalition has crashed to a record low primary vote of 20%. So that's down 3% now. So that's outside the margin of error, which is, you know, Labor's down 1%, their primary vote, which is still in the margin of error. But One Nation now, the most preferred, the most popular party in Australia. Pauline Hanson is now the preferred PM. Labor's primary vote is the lowest it's recorded since 2025, when Peter Dutton was leading the coalition there. What's interesting is a third of voters are still yet to make their mind up. All right, so that's really, really significant as well. But what is kind of interesting is that there's that stereotype that One Nation voters are old and they're white and they're regional. That is not true. So when you dip down into this, 29% of people born in Australia back One Nation, but 28% of Australians born overseas also back it.
25: Mm. So 31, well, they're very similar figures, aren't they?
4: Yeah, 31% of Australians with an Anglo-Saxon background support the party, and 24% of people with a non-Anglo background support it. So, I mean, it's only slightly less. So this whole idea that multicultural communities do not support One Nation is not true, judging on this. And obviously, you know, if you dip through it, there's a lot of backlash to the negative gearing changes and the capital gains discount changes, which has really damaged not only Anthony Albanese, but Jim Chalmers, you'd have to say, as well. Mm. So, I mean, I guess where's the ceiling for One

0: preferred PM, can you?
1: No, but if you've got a third of voters still undecided, a lot of undecideds may make a difference there. But yeah, look, this is the first time we've seen this. They're remarkable figures.
0: They are. And, you know, the Victorian election's only a few months away. You know, could they become a coalition, the dominant coalition party with the Liberals and run the state?
1: Speaking of the Victorian election, there's a new book out by, you know, the guy who runs Jim's Mowing and all the associated franchises. And he's actually running in the Victorian election in November for the Libertarian Party.
0: Really? Does he hope to cut One Nation's grass? Oh, there we go. I had to say it.
1: Well, he might be wanting to cut your grass, it seems, because this is a very unusual story. What? This is kind of astonishing. So this was published in The Guardian. Okay. Yeah. So he's just released a book. He's come out with a really unusual idea for declining birth rates, which we know are an issue, right?
0: Yeah, big issue.
1: Yeah, they're a big issue. We know that that's a problem in this country and right around the world. He's decided that limiting sex could actually lead to more babies.
0: What do you mean limiting? Isn't that
1: counterintuitive?
0: So because you... Okay, let's step through this. He reckons
1: that sex, drugs, parties and social media have blunted humans' dopamine responses.
0: Right.
1: And that has led to less interest in things like faith and marriage and producing potentially boring children. So everyone's so in the rush to live an exciting, happy life, they're just not interested in having children. He points to sex addiction, porn, social media, gambling, drugs, alcohol, tobacco, and calorie-dense food and caffeine as some of the things that have disrupted our brains and our dopamine responses. So he reckons that limiting sexual activity in an effective way could actually increase dopamine sensitivity.
0: And he's taking that to an election.
1: And that, but you think this is just outside of marriage, right?
0: Yeah.
1: No, he thinks we should limit sex within marriage as well, because it would have a positive effect in perhaps when you do it making you want to have children.
0: So less porn.
1: And he points to Amish communities as being more birth friendly.
0: Is he going to go with the moniker less porn addiction and more lawn addiction as a Jim's Mowing? That's just also, I mean, surely it's housing prices and cost of living and...
1: I don't know, but I know that I got lost in a very deep hole reading this story because I was like, I've got to read his reasons for thinking that less sexual activity will actually increase the numbers of children out there.
0: Get him on Conversations. Honestly, I want an hour-long interview with him to unpack this theory.
1: So, well, I mean, there is research that suggests that we have got a reduced dopamine response because of all the stimulation around there. That is true.
0: And adult
1: He's
0: movies.
1: He's not the only one to believe that.
0: Yeah, and pornography is having an effect on, you know, I think sexual activity. Look, it's not all gobbledygook, but some of it's weird.
1: Well, yes. And as a response, anyway, do with that as you will. But I know that I got lost down a very deep rabbit hole reading that. Anyway, all right, in the next half hour, Bobby McCumber's out and about. She's celebrating with others who are enjoying the World Cup fun. And we will also be going to Vancouver, taking you to Vancouver, where all the World Cup action is underway. All right, Sonia and Jules with you here on Breakfast. Make sure that you join us if you want to. 1-300-222-891 is the phone number. You're always welcome. You can also text through on 0467-922-891. 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
2: News as heard on 891.
3: The nurse union have been threatening this strike action for months. They are calling for a significant increase to their pay.
2: 891 ABC Adelaide.

0: fields by 2036, although a second larger well field could continue. Arrabunna woman Janet Millera says the springs are culturally significant.
1: They hold stories, they hold ancestors, and to see them be dried up from extraction of water is very disheartening.
0: Mining Minister Tom Koutsantonis says the new agreement imposes stricter environmental regulations on BHP.
2: It puts on a limit to how much they can take, and it puts on a cost of the water that they take. Plus, any renewals are subject to environmental approvals.
0: Thousands of soccer fans gathered in Adelaide to watch the Socceroos win a World Cup match yesterday. Talia Fay has more.
3: Fans were out in full force at the drive next to Adelaide Oval to watch Australia play Turkey. The state government says more than 5,000 people were at the live site, with viewers saying they were excited to support local players.
4: Motorey, Nessa, they were incredible live. We love you, Socceroos!
3: Five South Australians are playing on the Socceroos squad this year, including Nestori Irinkunda, who scored the first goal of the match. The Socceroos will next play the USA on Saturday.
0: The friends and family of Adelaide Socceroos player Tete Yenge says they're proud to see him playing on a world stage. Five players in the Socceroos World Cup squad are from Adelaide. He played in this Australia's opening clash against Turkey yesterday. A relative of his, Malaika, watched the match from Adelaide with her family.
5: Just like so proud and just so excited to see them play, because we never really expected to see them like play at an actual World Cup. And it means the world to us and our family as well.
0: The US President Donald Trump has reportedly confronted Israel's Prime Minister and warned him not to undermine the prospects for a peace deal with Iran. Middle East correspondent Matthew Doran reports.
6: On Sunday afternoon, Israel launched a strike on a claimed Hezbollah command centre in southern Beirut after the Iranian-backed militant group fired rockets and drones towards communities in northern Israel. It almost immediately prompted threats of retaliation from Iran, which has spent the weekend considering the final text of a deal to end the broader regional war with the US. In a post on social media, Donald Trump said Israel shouldn't have launched the attack, particularly at such a critical moment. He's told Fox News and Axios he called Mr. Netanyahu and questioned his judgment. Iran says its finger is on the trigger to attack. Matthew Doran, ABC News, Jerusalem.
0: Protests against the G7 leaders' meeting have turned violent in the Swiss mountain city of Geneva as activists throw objects at the UN headquarters there. Europe correspondent Catherine Diss is there.
7: What started as a peaceful protest turned violent as a small group of rioters threw objects at the UN building in Geneva. Police responded with rounds of tear gas and water cannon, sending the protesters scrambling. Earlier in the day, thousands marched through downtown Geneva to protest the G7 meeting, but in particular, the presence of the US President Donald Trump and America's war in Iran, while others expressed anger at the plight of Palestinians in Gaza. Both issues and the war in Ukraine are expected to dominate discussion at the three-day summit.
0: In soccer, Germany has thrashed Curaçao 7-1 at the FIFA Men's World Cup at Houston Stadium in the United States. St Kilda has notched its sixth win of the AFL season, defeating Greater Western Sydney by 8 points at Docklands. Matt Clinch has more.
8: In a match where the margin never got beyond 17 points, St Kilda were able to withstand every challenge in which the Giants threw at them, leading by 2 points at quarter time, by a point at half time, and by 8 points at three quarter time before prevailing in the final term. Liam Ryan led the way with 6 goals for the winners, while Cooper Sharman booted 3. Aaron Cadman, the best of the Giants, with 4. St Kilda swapped spots with the Giants. They moved to 10th with 6 wins and 8 losses, while early in the day it was a win for the Brisbane Lions over Richmond by 35 points.
0: South Australia's weather: Renmark, a shower or 220, Mount Gambier showers 17, Port Lincoln rain 18, Port Pirie showers increasing 22. Adelaide showers a top of 19 degrees, currently 13, tomorrow rain 20. ABC News.
9: Nikolai Bailhart's with Drive. Medicinal cannabis has been legal for some time. What's being looked at in New South Wales?
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12: Very good morning to you, and I tell you what, here in South Australia, there's a spring in most people's step. There's a feeling of excitement. There's a feeling of victory, isn't there, after yesterday's fantastic win by Australia against Turkey in the World Cup. Of course, the name everyone's celebrating is Nestori Irrecunda.
11: Yeah, I mean, you know, along with people like Matthew Leckie, Craig Goodwin, Mo Touré, one of five South Australians that were in that Socceroos team. But, you know, Irrecunda Nestori was a bit underestimated by other countries, not by Tony Popovich, who started him. He played 60 minutes, scored a magnificent goal. And I certainly expect that he wasn't underestimated by his own family. And let's cross to Vancouver right now. And Vian joins us on the line. His cousin, Vian, good morning.
13: Good morning. Good morning.
11: Now, what was it like being in the stadium? We didn't even know that Nestori would start, and watching him score, becoming the 10th Socceroo to score a goal in a World Cup. What was that like for you?
13: Well, there was a lot of nerves before the game, and all the fans kept coming up to Gideon and I and asking us, hey, is Nestori starting? Is Nestori starting? And obviously, we've got the same clue as them. You know, we've got no clue. So, you know, we're trying to just stay hopeful that he starts, and, you know, he got his chance to start, and he, I guess, proved himself that he's ready to start.
12: So was the first time you realised that when you saw him come onto the pitch?
13: It wasn't his first ever game, but, you know, we know what he's capable of, and he showed again that he's fit and well to be there.
11: And Vian, talk us through, I mean, the goal was, it was an incredible goal. He's surrounded by three Turkish defenders. I mean, his speed and his power. What was that like to see, you know, along with his dad Gideon in the stadium and just hearing the crowd afterwards?
13: It was very, very emotional. We started celebrating when he was just about to shoot, and everything just, I don't know, it was just surreal. Everything went dark. We were just jumping around. Gideon was very emotional. Very first time I've ever seen him this emotional in my life. I really enjoyed the experience. Very, very great experience.
12: Now, you've caught up with Nestori since then. How is he feeling after that?
13: We caught up a bit after the game with all the players, and, you know, got a roundup of the game of how they felt. They said, yeah, it was a very hard game, very tough fight. But, you know, they're happy to just get the 3 points. And their next focus is the next game. Yeah, that's what the attitude was from them.
11: And, Vian, I mean, we've been talking a bit about the family this morning, about the connection to the Adelaide suburbs, and you're with Gideon, Nestori's dad, and he was a pretty good football player himself, we're reading.
13: Yeah, he was a pretty good soccer player. Back in Africa. One of the best, very renowned, actually.
11: Yeah, so, and Vian, I mean, have you been talking to the family back in Adelaide as well? I mean, we saw pictures of them all watching the game.
13: Yeah, we had a full house the other day, actually, for the game. Very, very full house. About 40 people crammed into one house just to watch the game. It was very beautiful.
12: Vian, it is a football or soccer family, isn't it? So, I mean...
13: Very.
12: Did you... What was it like growing up in your family? Was everyone always playing football?
13: I guess, to say the least, it was very, very hard because, you know, the soccer prices in Australia wasn't very affordable for a family that just come from nothing. But, you know, our parents did their very best to try and help us. And as well, we grew up in a community where we could get external help from people as well, helping us out, seeing that we've got the talent, but just not the right amenities to be there, you know?
11: And Vian, what was it like playing against Nestori when you were both kids? I mean, did you realise day he could be as good as he was?
13: Well, growing up, we had a very large number of, I'd say, very good players. So for me, it was no surprise that he made it. It was more the fact, you know, we all had a feeling it'd be someone from a group of about 30 to 40 of us.
12: Now, can you said it, you made other people or groups made a difference in helping Nestori get his start and helping the rest of the family also play. What people like whom? Was it schools? Was it clubs?
13: Well, there's individuals, there's clubs, and, you know, there's so many people along the way that it'd be hard to name them and unfair to name just individuals. But, yeah, there's a lot of people that I could name that helped our families, whether that was, like, financially, transport, you know, getting us, even if it was helping with equipment that we didn't have. There's a lot, a very, very large number of people that helped out, and I'm forever grateful, and I guess for their help, their blessing is seeing this at the big stage.
12: Sounds like you've got a lot to love and thank the northern suburbs for in Adelaide.
13: Yes, very much.
11: And how do you feel, Vian? Because now Nestori, he won't be able to go anywhere in Australia without people recognising him. I mean, football fans knew who he was and knew how good he was. But now, I mean, he is on the front page of every paper in the country. He's leading every news bulletin in the country. How does that feel?
13: He's been kind of a poster boy since he was 15, so I guess now it's kind of grown on him a bit, but the new World Cup hype is, you know, it's a bit more than what it is usually.
12: Yeah.
11: And Vian, I mean, I know you're with Giddy, and I know he doesn't, you know, he's not wanting to do big interviews, but can we just say hi and congratulations to him?
13: Yeah, for sure. Let me put him on.
11: Okay, let's put on Giddy, and he is Nestori Iracunda's father. Oh, hi, Gideon.
14: Yes, hello, how are you?
11: Good, we've just been hearing about how good a football player you were. Did you play for Burundi?
14: Yes, I played for Burundi. And then I played Tanzania and the refugee camp.
12: So what feels better to you, to win as a player or as the dad of a player in the World Cup stage?
14: I'm happy for Nestori's prayer because I remember me before as Nestori's good prayer.
11: Did you teach him how to shoot for goal, Gideon?
14: Yeah, sometimes I teach in the park, at home. I show something. Yeah.
11: And Giddy, is it true that Nestori broke lots of windows in the house?
14: Sometimes Nestori, he broke windows, glasses in the home. Yeah.
12: Wow.
14: Yeah, before Nestori, the little baby.
15: Yeah, when he was younger.
14: Yeah. Very naughty.
12: Oh, he was naughty, was he?
11: Really?
14: now it's good.
12: Oh, well, it was all worth it from the sounds, Gideon.
14: Yeah.
11: And Gideon, just how proud were you of Nestori? I mean, so much pressure. You know, the world was watching. I mean, it must have been emotional for you.
14: Nestori, I see his prayer. For me, he understand it because Nestori have confidence for prayer. Now have powerful speed, and
11: Well,
15: what he's trying to say is he's very proud of him because he believed in himself. He's very strong and powerful, and he could get the job done.
12: Yeah, absolutely.
11: And Vian, finally, is Nestori's mum a good player as well? Does she play for the Playford Patriots?
15: Oh, that's his sister. That's his sister.
11: Okay. Wow, what a family.
12: It sounds wonderful. Vian, look, thank you for talking with us. Are the celebrations continuing in Vancouver right now?
15: Nah, I wouldn't say so. Last night was enough. We stayed out till about 3 a.m. just taking it in. I guess very beautiful city and, all the people are very nice. It was very good for us.
12: And where's Nestori now? Has he gone back to base?
15: They flew out straight after the game, actually. About 2 a.m. they were out. So, they're all focused onto the next game. Everyone's focused.
12: And will you follow him there?
15: We'll be following as many games as we can, as many opportunities we can to follow. We'll be there for him.
11: Well, Gideon, thank you for coming on. And also to you, Vian. Look, we wish you all the best. We're so excited to see Nestori do so well. All of South Australia is very proud this morning. So thanks for coming on.
15: No worries. Thank you guys for having us.
12: Enjoy. Go Australia.
11: Yeah.
12: Go the Socceroos.
15: Up the Roos.
12: Vian, thank you for that. That is wonderful. And it's appropriate too, I think, when we look at the stories, not just Nestori's either, but other members of the team. It's been pointed out to us by Claudia Cream that Refugee Week started yesterday and so many wonderful stories that have come through the World Cup team from that. Thank you so much. All right. Well, World Cup fever continues, but this time right here in Adelaide, Bobby McCumber is

ABC News with Matt Coleman. First Nations groups say a new agreement between the state government and BHP does not do enough to end water extraction from the Great Artesian Basin. BHP takes more than 33 million litres of water a day for its mining operations at Olympic Dam, but traditional owners say it's left some outback springs dry. A new mining indenture set to pass Parliament this week will see BHP shut down one of its well

0: They're at the centre of it.
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0: Sonia and Jules with you for breakfast here on 891 ABC Adelaide. Well, Bobby McCumber is getting into the World Cup spirit that is happening right here in Adelaide as the live action continues in Vancouver. Bobby, good morning. Where are you?
2: Good morning, Sonia and Jules. I'm at the Dutch Pantry in Klemzig watching the Netherlands take on Japan. There's about 50-odd people here, people eating poffertjes, which is the pancakes, bitterballen, a meaty beef-fried ball, and some kroketten as well, some meaty sausages happening all around me. Now, the Dutch have just scored a goal. I've got a Dutch fan with me, Henny Levering. How exciting was that, seeing that goal?
3: That was exciting, yes. Yeah, very exciting.
2: Now, speaking of proud fathers, we just had Gideon on there, Socceroos father. You're a proud father as well. Tell me about your link to this place.
3: Well, my daughter, of course, was always very ambitious, wanting to have a shop. And, well, she did. So, when she said, oh!
4: Yeah. Is that Japan scoring?
3: No, that's no
4: Japan.
3: Good.
2: That's no good at all. Oh, sorry, Henny. So sorry. How does that make you feel? You think it's going to be offside? Are you hoping?
3: No. It doesn't matter because they'll probably get another goal.
2: You guys are going to get another goal, are you?
3: Yes.
2: And who's going to get the next goal for the Dutch?
3: Well, probably one of the forwards.
2: Anyone in particular you want to see?
3: No.
2: Doesn't matter. Anyone gets a goal and you guys win.
3: Grafenberg.
2: Okay. Yep.
0: Grafenberg. There we go. You're sounding a bit distracted there, Henny. Yeah. Obviously, you're a World Cup lover, a soccer lover.
3: Yes.
4: And Bobby, set the scene by how many people are there and what they're eating.
2: Yeah, so there are about 50-odd people here. It's getting busier and busier as the morning goes on. The poffertjes. So this is a Dutch pancake. Beautiful. It's been served with sugar and cream. And I'm absolutely going to take some of these before I go. If you're up for some meat, there's plenty of meat here. The bitterballen. I'm not sure if you guys have
0: bitterballen.
2: Had some.
0: Bitterballen. I grew up on them. They're beautiful. Bitterballen. They're like mini croquettes, and but they're round, sort of bite size.
2: Yeah, and look, it is just an absolute sea of orange here as well. So Henny has his orange beanie on, his Holland jersey on as well, paying a little bit of attention to me, but mainly focused on the screen. It did erupt here. It was, like I said, about 50 people here, but it sounded like about a couple of hundred when they got that goal. But the scores are level now. So we're in the 58th minute here for the World Cup, round one, Netherlands versus Japan. And Henny, if you get the win here, how are you expecting to go for the rest of the World Cup?
3: Oh, I think we can win the World Cup. Yeah. With a bit of luck, yes.
4: Well, they're one of the people have tipped Netherlands to win. You know, they've got an exceptional team, but let's hope you can win this game. There's about half an hour to go. Anyone having a few beers, Bobby?
2: You know what? I spoke to the owner. It's lots of coffees at the moment. They do have beers available, but none of them have opted to have a beer yet. But the morning is, well, it's not even 7 o'clock.
0: Now, Bobby, you are there in Dutch heartland.
2: Yes.
0: It is set up, you're pretty much like Little Amsterdam there, isn't it?
2: Oh, very much so. All around. Got flags, got Holland soccer balls everywhere. And like I said, if you're not in orange, which is me, the only person, you're obviously not a huge fan here. But no, everyone is decked out and big fans and looking forward to some more goals.
0: All right. Look, thank you for that, Bobby. Bobby McCumber with Henny Levering there at the Dutch Pantry where the current World Cup action is underway. In fact, I would think a lot of people would have the Netherlands as their second team, wouldn't they?
4: I reckon
0: there's a lot of general support, I think, for Holland.
4: No one dislikes the Netherlands. I think a lot of people would have Scotland as their second team as well.
0: And they scored their first goal in, what, 36 years? Yeah. Best past 4 decades?
4: And they haven't been at the World Cup for so long. 98 was the last time. And there were so many big parties with all the Scottish. And I don't think anyone hates Scotland either. So, yeah, both teams would be popular.
0: All right. Well, it's all happening still. And it's not just with Australia at the centre. But, of course, that's where we mainly are. Braden Ingram is actually over in Vancouver for Nine News. And he will join you next to make sure you're feeling quite a part of all of the action. Then after 7, of course, the action back here is all about the Parklands. On Friday, a really significant court decision. Who actually won? The state government or the Parklands protesters? You'll hear from the man who took the action after 7 o'clock today. It's 10 minutes to 7.
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0: with Sonia Feldhoff and Jules Schiller. Everything Adelaide.
1: Well, Braden Ingram is from Nine News and he is in Vancouver covering the World Cup. I tell you what, Braden, it seemed almost impossible to contain your excitement as you were doing your reports yesterday.
2: Yeah, it was easy to get swept up in the emotion, particularly when, the pubs were packed from just before midday local time here. That was 9 hours before kickoff. So the Australians brought the energy. I don't think I've quite seen anything like that before. You would have seen the pictures of the march to the stadium where traffic was literally stopped in its tracks. Vancouver at a standstill for at least half an hour, and the Aussies just took it over in that green and gold. The flares looked incredible. It was pretty special to be a part of, and obviously you just spoke to family members of Nestory, Erin Kundera. I had a chance to catch up with them last night as well, and just the pride, and even Gideon saying that, you know, that his phone was lighting up from people back in Africa who were seeing what Nestory has done. I mean, it does send a little bit of a shiver up your spine just to see how far that family has come. Moture as well, that connection to Adelaide. And then Patrick Beach as well, unheralded, the performance of him. I mean, that was such a risk for him to play when he had Matt Ryan, the former captain, 104 caps, doesn't get selected. They go with Patrick Beach and he puts in a blinder. So the stadium was incredible, as you would have heard through the TV, the Turkish fans so loud. But after that first goal from Erin Kundera, everything changed.
3: I mean, the lineup was extraordinary. The captain and the vice captain on the bench, such a young team. I mean, you either think it was either like Tony Popovich is a genius, or he's really misjudged the experience of some of these players as well. But I mean, he got it precisely right, didn't he, Braden?
2: Yeah, and if you speak to some of the people who, the journalists who follow day in, day out and have been with a team for weeks since they set up shop in the United States, it's expect the unexpected with Tony Popovich. That's the way he's always gone. You just never know what trigger he's going to pull. I mean, for some, Patrick Beach was the third-ranked goalkeeper of the three in our squad, in the 26-man squad, and yet he ends up getting the gig. And, you know, sometimes the A-League cops a fair bit of flack, as you would know, Jules, and this is a man who plays in the A-League in Melbourne and on the world stage. He's absolutely dominated. I mean, I think they had 30 shots in the end, Turkey, but the Australian defence just continued to stand tall. It was just such a gritty performance. And I think the Aussie fans, you know, that made such a difference. I mean, in that end of the ground, which was where the Aussies were going in the second half, there was a corner there which was just from top to bottom all yellow, all green and gold, and just the sound and the energy they brought, I do think it really made a difference.
1: I was going to say, I was really surprised about the numbers of Australians that were there. Is there kind of an Aussie hub in Vancouver?
2: There is, because of Whistler. You know, Aussies love their skiing and snowboarding. There's already a decent amount here, but the thought still was that there was 10,000 who had travelled here. That was sort of the numbers that Football Australia were giving us. So might have been bolstered. I think they thought around there was 12,000 in the ground total. So they were outnumbered by the Turkish supporters, which you would have heard the booing and the whistling every time the Aussies went forward in that first half. But it definitely did switch after that first goal.
3: And I mean, you're there obviously with the world media, Braden. I mean, what's been their reaction to the Socceroos win? Because everyone's been sharing the clips of the Turkish captain and the US podcast saying that the Socceroos really were a bunch of nobodies and we're going to be dominated and going to go nowhere.
2: Yeah, I think the picture that probably encapsulates it all is when people see the Federation Square live site, which we've seen before at World Cups, and how bonkers that goes. And you can extend that to the drive yesterday. I saw those pictures, and that was just as fully charged. So I think when people see that, they go, oh, okay, right, this nation is a football nation, even though sometimes it isn't seen that way. And I think it's a little bit like, okay, maybe underestimate the Australians at your peril. And I think if the USA go into the game with the same mentality Turkey had, that they could be in trouble. I mean, what is in the USA's favour is that they had an extra day rest, they played in the day, and that the Aussies were on a charter plane last night. They didn't land in California until around about 5 a.m. So their focus now is very much get the body right, rest up, reset, and get ready for that game, which will kick off at 4:30 Adelaide time on Saturday morning.
1: Well, exciting times, Braden, yeah. And hopefully we can speak to you during the course of it, because it is hoped that Australia will go the whole, well, at least

0: through this next few games anyway.
1: Yeah, well, we only really need a point. If we can get tie with the US and beat Paraguay, then we could top the group. I mean, it's...
2: Come on, Jules, top of the group. That's what we want. We don't want any ties. We want to top, get a nice par through to the round of 32 and then anything
1: exactly.
2: possible. Let's believe.
1: Draw with the US, beat Paraguay, top the group.
2: Done.
1: Get a favourable draw into talking. The next round. Well... thank you, Braden Ingram. And just saying, they would be going nuts at the Netherlands party because we were just saying that the supporter there said Netherlands would score again, and they have.
0: Was it the guy he said?
1: Yes, it was.
0: Schaffen.
1: Yeah. No, Virgil van Dijk scored.
0: Okay.
1: No.
0: Okay. Well, thank you, Braden. Braden Ingram from Nine News there in Vancouver. Now, after seven, we're headed back to the North Adelaide Parklands to break down that federal court decision from Friday. Where does that leave the whole North Adelaide development? Seems to be a win on both sides. So we'll get a bit clearer idea after 7 o'clock. But let's check your weather right now. Chris Kent is Senior Forecaster at the Bureau. Good morning, Chris.
3: Morning, guys. How are you?
0: Well, we had sort of both a sunny weekend and a very wet weekend, but it's going to be pretty clearly wet all week this week.
3: Yeah, that's right. We've got some showers starting to move across the York Peninsula now. We've seen around 3 millimetres in the west with this system moving across, so we can expect some more of that throughout today, probably reaching Adelaide by sort of, this afternoon. By tomorrow we see sort of that rain become a bit more steady, a bit more persistent, as well as Wednesday, before sort of some more sort of gaps in that rain sort of developing later in the week throughout Adelaide. And temperature wise we're looking at sort of pretty sort of mild temperatures as well, and the maximum of 19 degrees today and 20 degrees tomorrow. So those northerly winds are continuing to bring that it's not going to be getting real cold either, even into next week when we see the rain sort of starting to break up a bit. We're still looking at mid-teens. So, reasonably wet week ahead and not overly cold either.
0: What sort of amounts are we getting or expecting later today and then as the days go on?
3: So today we could see sort of in the likes of around 5 or so millimetres, maybe getting up to sort of 15 to 20, maybe even about the hills, if we get some of those persistent showers moving through, and those sort of totals are quite possible over the next couple of days as well. So we could see sort of multiple days of sort of double figure rain throughout Adelaide, and by sort of Friday this week we could sort of see in the likes of around 50 millimetres in places in of Adelaide, and maybe even up to sort of in the hills as well.
1: Wow, 50 millimetres.
3: Yeah, so, over multiple days, it's unlikely to fall sort of, all at once. Yeah. But it's looking like it's going to be, pretty wet week ahead.
0: Mm. All right, well, tomorrow and Wednesday looking like the worst of it. Yes, look, thank you for that. Chris Kent is Senior Forecaster at the Bureau. So a warmish week ahead, but very, very wet, it sounds like.
1: It's going to be interesting to talk to Edwin Attrell. He was, he joined us on the show about 10 days ago. He launched the federal court action, wanted an injunction against the development of the parklands.
0: Yes.
1: And the federal judge said it was a decision that annoys everyone. As someone who is very adept at annoying everyone, I kind of admired his approach there. But, I mean, what does it mean, this decision?
0: Yeah, so the decision is that the government has to give 48 hours notice if any more trees are cut down. And we've learned now that there's still 185 or thereabouts still to go from the 585 forecast. But at the same time, the North Adelaide Golf Development can still go ahead. So it seems like a half empty or half full for both. We'll try and make sense of that particular decision after 7 o'clock here on 891 ABC Adelaide with Sonia and Jules.
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5: James Vlasakis pleaded guilty to 4 of the Bodies in the Barrels murders. The state's highest court has lifted a 25-year-old suppression on his image.
4: 891 ABC Adelaide.

0: A new agreement between the state government and BHP highlights water extraction from the Great Artesian Basin. Thousands of fans gather in Adelaide to watch the Socceroos winning World Cup match, and Pakistan's Prime Minister says a peace deal between the US and Iran has been reached. Good morning, Matt Coleman in Adelaide with ABC News. Environmentalists say a new agreement between the state government and BHP does not do enough to end water extraction from the Great Artesian Basin. BHP takes more than 33 million litres of water a day for its mining operations at Olympic Dam, but traditional owners say it's left some outback springs dry. A new mining indenture set to pass Parliament this week will see BHP shut down one of its well fields by 2036, although a second, larger well field could continue. Environmentalist David Noonan says extraction should end sooner.
1: It should be closed down as soon as possible, and the bill is allowing BHP to continue that water extraction for another decade.
0: Arabunna woman Jeanette Millera says the springs are culturally significant.
2: They hold stories, they hold ancestors, and to see them be dried up from extraction of water is very disheartening.
0: The Mining Minister Tom Koutsantonis says that the new agreement imposes stricter environmental regulations on BHP.
3: It puts on a limit to how much they can take, and it puts on a cost of the water that they take, plus any renewals are subject to environmental approvals.
0: Thousands of soccer fans gathered in Adelaide to watch the Socceroos win a World Cup match yesterday. Talia Fay has more.
4: Fans were out in full force at the drive next to Adelaide Oval to watch Australia play Turkey. The state government says more than 5,000 people were at the live site, with viewers saying they were excited to support local players.
5: Motorey, Nessa, they were incredible live. We love you, Socceroos!
4: Five South Australians are playing on the Socceroos squad this year, including Nestori Irinkunda, who scored the first goal of the match. The Socceroos will next play the USA on Saturday.
0: The friends and family of Adelaide Socceroos player Tete Yenge say they're proud to see him playing on a world stage. Five players in the Socceroos World Cup squad are from Adelaide. Yenge played in Australia's opening clash against Turkey yesterday. A relative of his, Malaika, watched the match from Adelaide with her family.
6: Just like so proud and just so excited to see them play, because we never really expected to see them like play at an actual World Cup, and it means the world to us and our family as well.
0: Socceroos coach Tony Popovich has lauded his side's defensive discipline. He says it was a high-quality, full-team defensive effort.
7: Outstanding defensive display, I think, from the whole squad, players that came on as well. Very resilient, desperate around the box, putting their bodies on the line, and that's what's required to win a game in the World Cup.
0: Pakistan's Prime Minister Shehbaz Sharif says a peace deal between the US and Iran has been reached. He's also said the official signing ceremony will be up on Friday in Switzerland. Earlier, Donald Trump had said that he expected to sign a peace deal with Iran in the coming hours, even after tensions between Israel and Iran ratcheted up again. His Middle East correspondent Matthew Doran.
8: The US president had been talking up the prospects of an agreement, but on Sunday afternoon, the situation deteriorated. Israel launched a strike against a claimed Hezbollah command center in Beirut after the militant group launched rockets and drones towards northern Israel. Iran immediately threatened to retaliate, and Tehran's top negotiator accused the US and Israel of playing good cop, bad cop. Donald Trump posted on Truth Social, "The Israeli attack should never have happened, particularly at such a crucial time."
0: Police in Geneva have fired tear gas and water cannon at demonstrators who are protesting against the G7 leaders meeting in nearby France. Europe correspondent Catherine Diss reports from Geneva.
9: It started as a peaceful march, past boarded-up shops and fenced-off streets, with police anticipating the situation could turn violent, and it did. A small group of protesters threw objects at police and the UN building in central Geneva. Police responded by firing tear gas and water cannon. Wars in Iran and Ukraine are expected to dominate discussion among leaders at the three-day summit. President Trump left last year's G7 in Canada early because he had urgent matters to address with Iran. A year later, and America and Israel are still entangled in war in the Middle East.
0: Holidaymakers who lost millions in a travel agency collapse are calling for stronger consumer protections. National tourism reporter Christy Sexton-McGrath has more.
10: Melbourne-based AVG Travels collapsed in May and was placed into liquidation. ASIC documents show the company owes $4.3 million to creditors, including customers, employees and suppliers. Liquidator McGrath-Nichols says those affected are unlikely to recover their money. The collapse has sparked a petition with more than 1,000 signatures calling for stronger consumer protections, including the reinstatement of the Travel Compensation Fund, which was abolished in 2014. The ABC has contacted Assistant Competition Minister Dr. Andrew Lee for comment.
0: A Gold Coast nurse has been stood down after police charged him with stalking and sexual assault offences involving 16-age girls. Danielle Maher reports.
11: Detectives allege the 58-year-old man used his position to offend against the victims between November 2020 and May 2024. The Robina man was arrested on Saturday night and charged with 12 offences, including one count of sexual assault, stalking, indecent treatment of a child, abuse of office and child exploitation material offences. He was refused bail and is due to appear in Southport Magistrates Court today. Gold Coast Health says they were aware of the concerning allegations and immediately contacted police and removed the employee from the workplace when the matter was raised.
0: Beaches in Sydney's eastern suburbs will reopen today, 48 hours after a woman suffered critical injuries when she was attacked by a shark. Murray Olds reports.
12: The woman was swimming at Coogee Beach late on Saturday morning when she was attacked by what's believed to be a white shark. She was bitten on the arms and legs before an off-duty lifeguard rescued her and took her into shore, where she was given first aid until she was taken to St Vincent's Hospital, where she remains in a critical but stable condition this morning. Beaches were closed by Randwick and Waverley councils, but Randwick Mayor Dylan Parker says swimmers are welcome back today.
13: Randwick lifeguards will be on jet skis right up and down our coastline. There'll be drones in the air.
12: A public counselling session for people who may have witnessed the attack will be held at 6:30 tonight at Coogee Surf Club.
0: Construction has begun on a $155 million secondary school in Adelaide's northern suburbs. It's near Andrews Farm and will have capacity for 1,300 students when it opens for the 2028 school year. The project comes ahead of a forecast population boom in the greater northern region, which is expected to add nearly 90,000 people over the next two decades. A Senate inquiry probing sweeping changes to negative gearing and the capital gains tax discount will begin today. Business groups, including the Australian Chamber of Commerce and Industry, have hit out of the shake-up, arguing it will discourage investment. But housing groups such as National Shelter have backed the changes, saying they will create a fairer housing system. The changes passed the lower house earlier this month but still require Senate sign-off. To sport, and in soccer, Germany has thrashed Curaçao 7-1 at the FIFA Men's World Cup at Houston Stadium in the United States. With the rest of the sport, Mark Adnall.
14: In the AFL, St Kilda's Liam Ryan has kicked six goals as the Saints beat the GWS Giants by 8 points at Docklands, 14-12, 96 to 13-10, 88. Saints coach Ross Lyon says Ryan, who joined St Kilda in the off-season, has been a welcome addition to the team.
15: He's worked hard to get his body right. We can't fold him on and off the field.
14: Elsewhere, the Brisbane Lions have defeated Richmond by 35 points in Hobart, 17-13, 115 to 12-8, 80. Lewis Hamilton has claimed his first Formula One victory in a Ferrari with a win at the Barcelona Catalunya Grand Prix in Spain. The 41-year-old finished ahead of George Russell and the third-placed Lando Norris. Australia's Oscar Piastri was fifth. Opener Cooper Connolly has smashed 149 runs as the Australian cricket team beat Bangladesh by one wicket in the third one-dayer in Dhaka. After being set a victory target of 275, Connolly starred with the bat before a late batting collapse from Australia. The tourists eventually secured the win with three balls remaining in the match. And Australian tennis player Alex Dermanor has lost in the final of the Ross Marlin Grass Court Championships in the Netherlands, losing to Poland's Kamil Majszak.
0: The main story again, environmentalists say a new agreement between the state government and BHP does not do enough to end water extraction from the Great Artesian Basin. BHP takes more than 33 million litres of water a day for its mining operations at Olympic Dam. South Australia's weather, Renmark, a shower or two, 20, Mount Gambier showers, 17, Port Lincoln rain, 18, Port Pirie showers increasing, 22. Adelaide showers, a top of 19 degrees, currently 13, tomorrow rain, 20, Wednesday rain, Brisbane 20, Thursday showers increasing 17, Friday showers 16. ABC News.
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17: Is it fair to assume Premier 2027 would be too early for a potential new venue?
18: And oh, absolutely,
17: okay,
18: yeah.
17: Looking further then, would Norwood be losing one of its games?
18: The way it has worked at Norwood has been excellent, and we don't want to lose that, and the prospect of a whole new facility, that timeline just wouldn't work.
16: Breakfast.
17: Good morning to you. As you're waking up, it's going to be a wet old day as the day progresses today. Now, at 7.10, we will be returning to the Parklands decision of late last week. Where does that leave the North Adelaide development, and who's it a win for? But there's some breaking news, Jules.
19: Yes, in a Truth Social post, Donald Trump has said, congratulations, I hereby authorise the toll-free opening of the Strait of Hormuz and simultaneously authorise the immediate removal of the United States blockade. Ships of the world, start your engines, let the oil flow. This has also been confirmed by the president of Pakistan, who said that there has a peace deal has been negotiated and it will be inked on Friday.
17: Yeah, so they will officially sign it, but Donald Trump has confirmed that deal has been made. So both sides of this conflict have got this elusive peace deal that seems to have been fought for some time. The question is, Will it hold?
19: Yes. Also this hour, the Australians win in the World Cup. Oh. I was there at the drive yesterday, 5,000 others.
17: What was it like?
19: It was awesome, actually, because, you know, no one expected Australia to win 2-0. And just that moment of collective joy, you know, where so many kids were there, so many parents, and we needed it as a country. I feel there's so much anger in Australia about various things at the moment. Just that moment where everyone was cheering and jumping around and hugging. It was such a great, great feeling.
17: And, of course, ironically, in Refugee Week, the main story of that is the South Australian raised Nestori Irrankunda, who scored that first goal.
19: Exactly.
17: And he is on everyone's front page this week, we're celebrating that.
19: Yeah, later on the show, we'll replay an interview. If you're just waking up, we spoke to his dad and his cousin. They're over in Vancouver. And, look, such a great interview. We'll replay that bit of that after 8:30.
17: All right. Sonia and Jules with you for breakfast here on 891 ABC Adelaide.
16: 7:10 today with Sonia and Jules.
17: Well, on Friday, there was a significant federal court decision in the challenge to the North Adelaide Golf Course development over the issue that we know has really ignited the passions of many South Australians. Leading that challenge is Edwin Kemp Attrill. He's a public servant who is hoping to see the North Adelaide Golf development stopped. That didn't happen, but they did get a confirmation they would get 48 hours notice of more trees being removed. Do you see that as a win, Edwin Kemp Attrill?
20: Yeah, absolutely. This is a huge win. For 150 years, the City of Adelaide was the protector of the parklands. That's been removed from the City of Adelaide, and Lucy Hood has become the Minister for Adelaide. And at that time, we've had the greatest number of trees removed from the parklands since colonisation. And now a federal judge has come in and said if they want to remove any tree greater than 3.5 metres, which is basically anything larger than a bush, they have to come to me and they have to come to Jeanette Millera with 48 hours notice and we'll take them straight back to court.
19: But does that mean that you can stop it, or is it just, you know, a polite, giving you polite forewarning, Edwin? I'm not sure what it means. Yeah. Can you take that to court?
20: Yes. So we can't stop it ourselves. A judge can stop it, but this gives us the ability to take it to court immediately so that the judge can review any tree that they want to remove over 3.5 metres.
17: So one of the concerns, I guess, about the 400 or so, and I think that's the number that the court has decided on that have gone up till now, was that many of them were being cut down before some people realised, like yourself, Edwin.
20: Yeah, well, I mean, we were told that the tree removal was pretty much done a number of months, or about a month ago. And now through this court action, we found out that pretty much done
1: does also include 185 trees that are yet to be removed. That's not done. This is still a live issue, and I think it's a really shocking example of how the government is spinning this to make it seem like it's a complete project.
17: So was that the first time you heard that number in the court?
1: I believe that's the first time anyone has heard that number. This is why it's so shocking that it's taking a federal court action to bring the truth out from this government.
19: Edwin, do you plan to appeal this decision, even though, as you say, you got some of what you wanted?
1: We've got the green light to go ahead and develop our case. We've got until Friday to develop our injunction, and then the government will have 7 days to respond. And

0: work towards a trial after that.
1: So what's the ultimate goal?
0: The goal is actually very simple, and this is the thing, that the government can actually end this straight away if they refer it to the Federal Environment Minister for assessment. That's all we're asking. That's our goal. That's what we've been asking the whole time. And if the government does that, then it saves this $4 million court case, and we actually get some transparency and some accountability from this government.
2: And so what will it take to refer it to the Federal Environment Minister?
0: That just takes the government to do the right thing.
2: Can the court case that you're mounting, can that pave the way towards that?
0: So what this case is to require the government to refer it. So we could end up months through this law case with millions of dollars of costs that the government is threatening me. But all of that can end today, tomorrow, this week, if the government simply refers it to the Federal Environment Minister for assessment.
1: You're listening to Edward Kemp Attrill. He's a public servant and he's part of the state, well, the court action, looking for a state government injunction in the North Adelaide Golf Course redevelopment. Well, let's talk to the Minister for the City of Adelaide, Lucy Hood. Good morning to you, Lucy Hood. Well, will you refer it to the Federal Environment Minister and cease this action?
3: Good morning, Sonia, Jules and all your listeners. So to step back to Friday afternoon, Mr. Kemp Attrill did seek an injunction through the federal court to stop the works. He wasn't successful in that action, and so works will obviously proceed as has been planned. Much of the focus of the works over the coming weeks relates to groundwork, so it's the shaping of the holes, it's preparing turf for the laying of new turf and also for irrigation. So there is no effect on the plans, and we continue with the project.
2: So no plans as planned. So can we take from that no plans to refer it to the Federal Environment Minister?
3: Well, that's right. We believe we've followed the process for the upgrade. It obviously was established through an Act of Parliament. And remembering for your listeners that this is taking a public golf course and making a significant investment in our parklands to create a world-class public golf course that's, I believe, going to have a better long-term outcome, more long-term tree canopy, given we are planting more than 1,700 new trees as part of the upgrade.
1: But you do have to inform Edwin and others about any plans to chop down a tree larger than 3.5 metres, which isn't that large. So, you know, when do you think that might happen?
3: So that won't be something that we will need to do, given that the works that we're doing over the coming weeks do not relate to tree removal.
1: But after that you will. There's still 185 trees to go.
3: No, my understanding is that there is another hearing that will be set for early July, which will just provide the judge to be able to hear all of the arguments. So we don't have any immediate plans for any further tree removal. It's very much focused on groundworks to establish the 18-hole championship golf course.
2: Lucy Hood, why did your government say all the trees or the bulk of the trees had been removed when there were still 185 to go?
3: Well, it is true that a lot of the trees have been removed, and that was in the context of establishing the 18-hole championship golf course. That is, of course, the main element of the upgrade. It is where people are going to be playing golf. It's where we'll be able to host those world-class major events that will bring thousands of visitors to our city and have the eyes of the world on Adelaide. But remembering that majority of the time, this is going to be a world-class public golf course that members of the public are going to be able to play on. So it is a significant upgrade.
2: But that doesn't go to why a third of the trees that are still there, why we were told that most of them had gone.
3: Because in relation to the 18-hole golf course, which is the main element of the upgrade of the North Adelaide Golf Course, that is where majority of the tree removal has occurred. It is where majority of it has been completed. There are other elements to the project in regards to the driving range, but the main element of this project is very much the creation of that 18-hole golf course, and works will continue over the coming weeks.
1: So what I'm taking from this, Lucy Hood, is that you plan to appeal this decision before you cut down any more trees. Do I take from that you think this whole 48 hours notice stipulation is unworkable?
3: No, I'd say it's not relevant to us over the coming weeks, given that we are undertaking groundwork, that there are no

0: grounds for tree removal. The fact is that the injunction, which was the point of Friday's hearing to stop the works, was not successful, and the works will continue. They are focused on the groundworks, as I was saying, shaping of the holes, preparing the turf and laying irrigation. Any other elements of the project will be occurring later in the year. So this over the next 3 weeks, it's not necessarily relevant to the project given its groundworks that are occurring.
1: I know, but it's still relevant in that you've got a requirement to give 48 hours notice of any tree over 3.5 metres. I mean, that's not something that's going to go away. So are you going to try and appeal that? That's my question. And overturn that?
0: The next hearing, my understanding is in July, will just be to be able to hear all those arguments, and we will obviously put forward ours. Mr. Kempatra is welcome to put forward his, and we'll just wait until that hearing to determine what occurs going forward. But for the time being, for the next 3 weeks, the focus is very much on groundworks. There isn't any requirement for tree removal, and we proceed with the project as planned.
2: Has your government been trying to give the impression that there is no point in mounting an opposition to the work by saying that all the trees were gone?
0: No, I absolutely believe that Mr. Kempatra is well within his rights to pursue any avenue that he believes is within his options. And like I said, we've been very accepting of the fact that people are happy to protest if that is what they feel it's their democratic right. But we do believe that we have a project here which is investing in the parklands. It's planting more than 1,700 new trees, native trees, more shrubs, and actually gets us a better outcome that provides a world-class public golf course for both the community and for visitors and for the hosting of world-class major events.
1: I hear Edward Kemp Attrell wants to respond to some of the things that you're saying. Edwin.
3: Lucy, I'm just wondering, when you talk about democratic rights, what about due process? Why was there no public consultation? Why has this information? Why do we have to get a federal court case to bring out the truth about what's happening and to start to see past this government's skin? There was no public consultation. This is public land.
1: But isn't an election public consultation of because they were that this policy was out there, Edward,
2: with the number of trees out in the public.
3: Public consultation is a very specific process that governments go to when they make major changes. It's not just to put out a media release. That's all that this government has done. They put out media releases. They put out spin. What we want is public consultation with the full information, so that people can decide and put forward their views and not have to go to a federal court to intervene.
2: Edwin Kemp Attrell, look, thank you for your time. Before we let you go, Lucy Hood, as the Minister for the City of Adelaide, is it clear yet, because there was discussion of anywhere between 45 and 200 trees last week, how many trees will go in the MotoGP development in Victoria Park?
0: So the number that had been previously stated was around the 45 significant trees, but the Motorsport Board is still undertaking that design work. My understanding is that there will be a level of consultation in July once the design work has been finalised and we have that information.
1: So is this a consultation that wasn't done for the golf course, as Edwin just referred to?
0: Well, what I would say to Mr. Kempatra is that we did have an election. I did run for the seat of Adelaide. And well in advance of the election, we stood and provided that information in regards to the North Adelaide Golf Course and the number of trees that would be removed. And what I would say is I'm incredibly passionate about bringing major events to our city.
1: I think we've lost Lucy Hood there, but thank you, Lucy Hood.
2: That's the Minister for the City of Adelaide. It's 24 minutes past seven. All right, next, the latest on this this defence pact that's been made to stop the war between Iran and the US.
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2: All right, it seems we have a ceasefire, a peace plan in process that's been announced publicly by the US and Iran, both of them. Jennifer Parker is an adjunct professor at the Defence and Security Institute at the University of Western Australia. She's a former naval officer who served in the Middle East. Jennifer, do you have confidence in this peace plan?
5: Well, look, I think it's probably the best we've seen so far since this war started 107 days ago. We don't know the deal

that's been agreed, and certainly in the lead up to today, it was being discussed as an interim peace deal. So they would agree some basic changes, and it looks like from President Trump's statement on Truth Social that the US naval blockade of Iranian ports will cease. Iran has said that they will cease attacking ships in the Strait of Hormuz. Pakistan is reporting, the Pakistan Prime Minister is reporting that Lebanon is wrapped up in this, and so Hezbollah and Israel will stop fighting as well. But we don't know the full terms, and certainly in the

0: conversation about more of the hard stuff, so the highly enriched uranium, et cetera. So I think it's a positive development, but I don't think we can say it's all over yet.
1: Well, I mean, it's a deal between the US and Iran, not Israel, from what I can read, Jennifer, and they're the ones most likely, aren't they, to break this ceasefire? I mean, because they've been, I think they launched an attack on southern Lebanon overnight, didn't they?
0: So they did launch an attack on Lebanon overnight, on Hezbollah forces overnight. And there's some reporting, I don't know how true it is, that President Trump has expressed some frustrations around that to Benjamin Netanyahu. I don't know if it's fair to say Israel is the most likely to break it. I think all of the sides in this conflict, since the current ceasefire commenced on the 8th of April, have all engaged each other at different times. In fact, during that ceasefire, Iran has continued to attack ships in the Strait of Hormuz, which is why we're not seeing oil really flowing through that strait to date. But I agree, it is tenuous. And also, I mean, Benjamin Netanyahu had discussed a fair bit of frustration that he was not involved in these negotiations. And of course, Hezbollah have not been involved in any negotiations. Now, of course, they are an Iranian proxy, but they do also have their own ability to make decisions. And as of yesterday, Hezbollah was still attacking northern Israel.
2: Now, obviously, it's been hard to get to a peace deal. What do you think, without knowing the details at this point, what were the sticking points before we got to this point?
0: Look, I think the key sticking points would be what happens with Iran's highly enriched uranium. So they're thought to have 450 kilograms of uranium enriched to 60%. Now, that's slightly lower than what's called weapons-grade uranium, but a greater level of enrichment than was used in kind of the World War II bombs. So they could use that right now. The second sticking point was Iran agreeing to not acquire a nuclear weapon. Now, they've done that a number of times publicly, but agreeing that with a degree of IAEA verification. I think the third, Iran is very keen for economic relief. So US agreement on reduction of sanctions, but also the timing of the release of frozen Iranian assets. I think they will be some of the key sticking points. And of course, the Strait of Hormuz. Iran has been pushing since the beginning of this conflict that they want to control and charge a toll for ships going through the Strait of Hormuz. Of course, that's not acceptable to the US, nor should it be acceptable to the global community. So I think they're the key sticking points. I'm not sure if they will have been agreed at this point.
1: All right, well, let's hope it is going to hold. As I said, the signing is meant to take place on Friday. Jennifer Parker, thank you for joining us. Again, it's kind of... I mean, this is the furthest we've gone, isn't it?
2: Yeah. But to get both sides agreeing in terms of a peace plan, not even just a ceasefire, you'd have to say this is a positive step. But
1: it's the Middle East.
2: And, you know, look, with the confirmation last week about the petrol excise coming back on at the end of this month, it is not the main point in terms of, I mean, we want to see this for lots of reasons, but certainly here in Australia, that would be one of the reasons. All right. Well, after the news, we're going to take you back to the site, which will see a new school being built in the northern suburbs with Bobby McCumber. But also we'll take you back to Vancouver, where success for the Socceroos was yesterday.
3: Hi, I'm Melissa Clark. On AM After 8, calls for a cull after a terrifying shark attack at a popular Sydney beach. And will Israeli strikes on Hezbollah derail peace talks between the US and Iran?
4: ABC News with Matt Coleman. Pakistan says the US and Iran have finally reached a deal to end their war. Middle East correspondent Matthew Doran reports.
5: Pakistan has been acting as the mediator between the two sides, and the country's Prime Minister Shehbaz Sharif says the agreement will be officially signed on Friday. He also says it'll mean the immediate and permanent end to all fighting, including in Lebanon. The announcement came after hours of tension between Iran and Israel, following a strike by the Israeli military on a claimed Hezbollah command centre in the Lebanese capital Beirut, which prompted threats of Iranian retaliation. The US President Donald Trump has posted on his Truth Social platform that the deal has been reached, the Strait of Hormuz will be reopened without tolls, and the US naval blockade of Iranian ports and ships will be lifted. Matthew Doran, ABC News, Jerusalem.
4: First Nations groups say a new agreement between the state government and BHP does not do enough to end water extraction from the Great Artesian Basin. BHP takes more than 33 million litres of water a day for its mining operations at Olympic Dam, but traditional owners say it's left

0: some outback springs dry. A new mining indenture set to pass Parliament this week will see BHP shut down one of its well fields by 2036, although a second larger well field could continue. Arrabunna woman Janet Millerer says the springs are culturally significant.
1: They hold stories, they hold ancestors, and to see them be dried up from extraction of water is very disheartening.
0: The Mining Minister Tom Koutsantonis says the new agreement imposes stricter environmental regulations on BHP.
2: It puts on a limit to how much they can take, and it puts on a cost of the water that they take, plus any renewals are subject to environmental approvals.
0: Thousands of soccer fans gathered in Adelaide to watch the Socceroos win a World Cup match yesterday. Talia Fay has more.
3: Fans were out in full force at the drive next to Adelaide Oval to watch Australia play Turkey. The state government says more than 5,000 people were at the live site, with viewers saying they were excited to support local players.
4: Motorey, Nessa, they were incredible live. We love you, Socceroos!
3: Five South Australians are playing on the Socceroos squad this year, including Nestori Irinkunda, who scored the first goal of the match. The Socceroos will next play the USA on Saturday.
0: The friends and family of Adelaide Socceroos player Tete Yenge says they're proud to see him playing on a world stage. He played in Australia's opening clash against Turkey yesterday. A relative of his, Malaika, watched the match from Adelaide with her family.
5: Just like so proud and just so excited to see them play, because we never really expected to see them like play at an actual World Cup, and it means the world to us and our family as well.
0: Australia is revelling in the Socceroos' historic 2-0 win over Turkey. It's now in a strong position to progress out of its group. Tom Wildy has more from Vancouver.
6: Tony Popovich sprung two massive selection shocks, picking Patrick Beech in goal and Paul Okon-Engsler in midfield. And they were decisions which paid off in spades, as both played instrumental roles in the win. Defender Harry Suter, impressed by Beech's World Cup debut, in which he made a record 8 saves.
7: First time I met him was obviously a few weeks ago. I just clicked with him. So yeah, I'm just really happy for him.
6: Nestori Irinkunda stole the headlines with his brilliant goal and celebration. The Socceroos have flown back to Oakland today to start preparations for this week's clash with the United States in Seattle. Tom Wildy, ABC Sport, Vancouver.
0: And Germany has thrashed Curaçao 7-1 at the World Cup at Houston Stadium in the United States. The south lawn of the White House has been transformed into a fighting arena as the US President Donald Trump prepares to host an unprecedented UFC event. North America correspondent Cayman Gock has more.
8: This unprecedented sporting event is scheduled to take place on the grounds of the White House today, with thousands of fans travelling across the US to witness the spectacle. The event, which has cost the UFC an estimated $60 million, features a towering steel structure known as the Claw. It is ostensibly to celebrate America's 250th anniversary, but it falls on Donald Trump's 80th birthday. The president is set to attend the controversial event alongside members of his cabinet. The event has received fierce pushback, with protests, a failed lawsuit, and even some UFC fighters speaking out against it. Cayman Gock, ABC News, Washington.
0: South Australia's weather: Renmark, a shower or two, 20. Mount Gambier, showers, 17. Port Lincoln, rain, 18. Port Pirie, showers increasing, 22. Adelaide, showers, a top of 19 degrees, currently 14. Tomorrow, rain, 20. ABC News.
9: 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Traffic.
10: Good morning, Tim Adable here with your latest Adelaide traffic. If you're heading through Hillbank, we have slippery roads at Blacktop Road near Williams Road to watch out for. Slowing through Keswick at South Road near Stirling Street for eastbound travellers, down to 40 around ongoing roadworks. In Glandor at South Road near Glengarry Avenue, also down to 40 with a lane out. Around Plimpton at Marion Road near Glengold Terrace, down to 40 in both directions around ongoing works there as well. Watch out for speed cameras across the day at Hanson Road through Wingfield, Gorge Road in Parracombe, and along Eastern Parade in Gilman.
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9: 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Everything Adelaide.
13: Well, the Thunderbirds got their record 13th win on the weekend. And Port Adelaide nearly had a win.
14: Yes, and the Socceroos had a magnificent win.
13: Indeed.
14: As well.
13: All the sorts of things that we can talk about.

0: When Aaron Bryan joins us for sport, that coming up very shortly. And soon, Bobby McCumber will take you to a site in the northern suburbs, which will be home to a new school in the next few years. And I tell you what, we were talking about naming schools and the names of schools on Friday, something very important to some people.
1: Mm.
0: You get the chance to perhaps name this school.
1: Heartbreak High. We need a Heartbreak High in South Australia, surely.
0: Is that on your CV?
1: Yeah. Well, that was the school I went to, of course.
0: Yeah, well, I know you're known as the ladies' man. Absolutely. It's 23 minutes to 8. Let's check your latest police news overnight. Senior Constable Matt Hale, good morning.
2: Good morning, Sonia.
0: Now, you're looking for people who are behind a carjacking in Gillis Plains.
2: Yes, we are. So police were called to a car park on Lure Line Avenue in Gillis Plains just before 7:30 last night. We'd received reports that two masked men, one with a machete, had threatened a man and then stole his BMW sedan. Now, fortunately, the victim was not physically injured. The silver BMW sedan was last seen turning onto Millbank Avenue in Gillis Plains. Police patrols and Polaris searched the area extensively for the vehicle and suspects, but they weren't located. Detectives now are continuing their investigation, and we urge anyone who'd witnessed the incident, saw the vehicle or its dash cams or CCTV footage to please get in touch with Crime Stoppers. The car was a silver BMW sedan with a South Australian registration, S769DKN.
1: And, I mean, we know some criminals aren't that bright, but this takes the cake. You got a guy doing a burnout in front of police?
2: Yes, really bad decision-making from this fella.
0: You reckon?
2: I reckon, yeah. So around 7:40 last night, Northern District Police were travelling south on Main North Road in Elizabeth Grove when they were overtaken by a 1973 Leyland sedan travelling at 130 kilometres per hour.
1: What?
2: Yeah.
0: So it wasn't just the burnout?
1: Yeah.
2: No, oh, there's lots in this, Sonia.
0: Oh, God.
2: They say strap yourself in. The patrol stopped the vehicle nearby, but when the driver was directed to move to a safer location, they decided to do a burnout right in front of the police before parking up in that side street.
1: Right. Okay. Now, yes?
2: Yeah. Okay. Now, things got even worse. As the driver recorded a blood alcohol reading of 0.129. That's nearly three times the legal limit. The 67-year-old Ingle Farm man was reported for driving at excessive speed, drink driving, and misusing the motor vehicle. He was issued with a six-month loss of license, and his car was also impounded for 28 days. But it didn't end there.
0: Really?
2: It's further alleged that the man caused a disturbance outside Elizabeth Police Station straight after his breath analysis. He ended up getting arrested and was charged with disorderly behaviour. He'll now have to face court at a future date to answer to all those charges.
1: 67? I mean, I'm not justifying anyone who does that thing when they're younger, but you'd think you'd know better at 67.
0: I'm guessing the blood alcohol testing result perhaps impacted some of his decision-making around this.
1: Burnout, speeding. I tell you what, the seniors of today have gone downhill.
0: Senior Constable Matt Hale, thank you very much for that. And, I mean, we shouldn't laugh because, thankfully, no one was hurt or anything like that. But some poor decision-making on that front. I told you I once came out of a car park and went the wrong way down a one-way street and only realised when the police officer outside the police building of that street told me.
1: Really? Did he give you a fine or was it just a ticking off?
0: I think he really just kind of went... Yeah, shook his head and went and other way, lady.
1: Then you did a burnout as you changed direction, did you?
0: No, I didn't. I tell you what, there was lots going on yesterday, though, as the Socceroos won the weekend where Thunderbirds won and Port Adelaide put up. They didn't win, but they put up a pretty good fight, didn't they?
1: And the Knicks won.
0: Aaron Bryans will join us all very shortly from ABC Sport.
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0: Aaron Bryans is from ABC Sport. Well, all of Australia and South Australians in particular still basking in the glow of that fabulous Socceroos win yesterday, Aaron.
7: I love the World Cup, Sonia, because it does bring the whole country together to a degree. Like, all of us are just united in what is an amazing moment, you know, especially over in the US, where in the build-up to this World Cup, a lot of America had written us off. And look, it's the early stages. There's still a lot to go. But Turkey A were, you know, this young and very aggressive side who were certainly going to put up a lot of shots. And Tony Popovich's brand is, you know, defensive and then really hard counter-attacking footy. And, yeah, we saw that yesterday where we had the explosiveness in our youth, and Nestor Iwankunda becomes the youngest Socceroo to score ever for us.
1: Let's have a listen to it. I was at the Drive yesterday, Aaron. 5,000 people there. We were under the pump, Turkey. I was wondering, what is Patrick Beach doing in goal? Even wondering why our captain and vice-captain were on the bench. And I thought, God, we're going to be lucky to get away with a nil or draw. And then this happened.
8: I don't know if that's a good save from Beach.
9: Over the top, here's Nestori. Great first touch. Nestori, good now! Oh, my word! It's a Nestori moment in Vancouver!
1: Paul Okon, his son, kicks the ball over to Nestori Iwankunda. It went from end to end in 11 seconds. Mm-hmm. He was surrounded by three Turkish defenders and got his shot away, Aaron. And so exciting, wasn't it?
7: It was awesome. It was everything that they'd built up over the last couple of months, which is, to really lock down defensively. And there were moments in, especially the second half, where it felt like it was just locked in our six-yard box, where Turkey just continually hammered us, but we were absolutely a brick wall. And then, at the same time, once we get a chance on offense, we just go. And Nestori has been building this up for years in the way that he's been playing around the globe and what we saw at Adelaide United. And I got to shout out Patrick Beach. Like, we love Cottesloe in Perth and Semaphore here, but Australia has a new favourite beach in Patrick, because I think a lot of people thought, gee, why is this guy playing when Matty Ryan, our skipper's there? And he delivered. I mean, it was a perfect performance. There wasn't any fault to the way that he played, including some of his incredible saves in the corners.
1: And Connor Metcalf as well. What a goal. I think when you watch those games, you know, if you play a counter-attacking game and you park the bus a little bit, you need to get that goal so you can execute that game plan. And the fact that we got that goal in the first half and were able to sit back and protect that lead and then even got another goal was just such an exciting game.
0: Now, got a text here, though, that says, let's be honest, the defence was good, the attack was not. Is that a fair comment?
7: Well, I don't think it is, because our attack obviously is, we don't get as many opportunities as others do because of the way that we play. So our possession rate is kind of in the low 30s for most of, you know, the build-up to the World Cup and what happened yesterday. So when we do get a chance to counter-attack, I reckon we do look very good. It's just that we don't get to do that very often because of the way that we play.
1: I would say if you score two goals, your attack is good. It doesn't matter how many shots you have on goal. It's whether they go in. So I don't agree with that assessment at all. And in fact,
7: and the difference as well, like, so Paraguay's in our group, and they're a team that many were surprised actually made it to the World Cup, because they're one of the best defensive teams maybe available, but they don't know how to score. And, you know, this is the difference that we have, is we are versatile enough to look, play very back half brands of football, but at the same time, we have the offense to go.
0: So when it comes to the next game against the US, is it the same kind of team, or, you know, because, I mean, why would you change this team unless they've got a different form of attack?
1: Well, it depends on your tactics, you know, and there'll be some players that might be sore. The US were really, really good, though, as well. If we can get a draw in that game and can win against Paraguay, we'd be through to the next round, you'd have to say. But real exciting, Aaron. But look, not as exciting for Port Adelaide fans. I mean, how many games can they lose by less than a goal?
7: Yeah, I'm so glass half full on this, that Port Adelaide have been very competitive throughout the year, given everything that's working against them, in particular the injuries, you know, the list that Josh Carr has at his disposal. I know it sucks that once again they've pushed one of the best teams in the league and they've just fallen short. They were on top for the majority of the night. They were winning clearances at times. Their inaccuracy definitely hurt them. And then the class of Brody Grundy and Chad Warner towards the back end kind of lift the Swans over. But like, really, there were a couple of moments that, because of their inexperience, you know, some 50-metre penalties, Joe Berry's snap across the body from five out where he bangs it into the hill for no reason and misses entirely. They're just little things that they'll learn from and get better at. And maybe this is the best of both worlds, where Port Adelaide certainly aren't a basket case, but they're still going to get an early draft pick the way that they're playing. But I think Josh Carr's done a tremendous job with the way that they're positioning structurally, their game plan. You know, the metrics in terms of premiership profiles, they're right amongst some of the best teams right now. It's just, they're just not getting the job done, and, you know, they'll get better as they get more quality players back. But, you know, the Zach Butters decision's obviously looming over the top as well, because they make all this pro

0: progress. And if he goes, then does that set them back again? We'll probably find out in a few months' time.
1: 30,000+ turned up. Not a great turnout, you'd think, would you?
2: No.
0: No, I mean,
1: there's a lot going
0: Sydney's
1: on this
0: week.
1: There was a lot going on this weekend.
2: And do you agree, Aaron, that having AFL games during the World Cup game was a little bit disrespectful? Toby Green came out. He was a Giants player. And he said, why couldn't we have started at 11? And then they could have left a gap. But they knew that this World Cup game was happening in December 6 and the AFL still scheduled games against it. Do you agree that with Toby Green that they should have like given the Socceroos free air and AFL fans a chance to watch both games?
0: Yeah, it's just silly. And it is classic AFL. This is nothing new. They've done this against you know, their own product with the AFLW at times in terms of their finals. They've done this with the NBL. You know, in terms of major codes, the AFL is the cardinal sin where they think they're better than everybody else at times. And when it, you know, the Socceroos was always going to encapsulate the nation. And all they did was, look, it was Richmond and Brisbane, which, you know, was a good game for the first half, but no one would have watched it. And that's just what happens is you're too big for your own boots and the Socceroos would have triumphed them in any scenario.
1: Well, just in relation to the Port, near win. Power doing just fine, according to Naomi. Nothing horrific and everything to look forward to.
2: True. That's
1: Let's
2: true.
1: Hope so. I tell you what, the Thunderbirds had a great weekend. They hit their record wins.
0: Yeah, this has been an awesome campaign for them. Everything's coming together around the court. And yeah, big, big win against the Lightning to really cap off a record-breaking season with the 13 victories. And now they get the Vixens in this major semi-final. So kind of what happens from here is, yeah, winner goes straight through to the granny. Loser has to play the winner of the elimination final. And it's also at the Adelaide 36ers arena because Disney on Ice is in town. So as a result, they've had to move from the entertainment centre back to the old unit, which cost them about, you know, a couple of thousand punters who get the chance to go see this semi-final. And then, yeah, the granny's not actually here because Super Netball sell it. So a little bit of a bummer there, but I still think the T-Birds are in an excellent position. But we can't write off the Vixens. They are the only team that has beaten them this year. And they are very good in terms of their offense, even though we did get them most recently.
1: So this could still be a Thunderbirds-Vixens grand final from what you're saying then.
0: That's usually how it plays out, to be honest, Son. It's you always get the major semi-final, but you wind up back there anyway by the time the granny goes about.
2: And what about the Knicks? They have not won for 50 years. They didn't win at Madison Square Gardens, but the scenes in New York, people jumping on buses. I think someone said a school bus alight, which is a bit worrying. But, you know, the celebrities were happy. Jerry Seinfeld, of course, and, you know, Timothy Chalamet and Taylor Swift. And they were all out and about, weren't they? But, you know, it's great to see a big fan base that's denied a success for so long, that release when they finally win.
0: I love the emotion of a drought being broken. And this was pretty crazy how it all played out because, you know, the Spurs are certainly a very good team with Victor Wembanyama, who's arguably the best player in the league right now. And they've, across the best of seven series, which the Knicks have now won 4-1, the Spurs led on multiple occasions through different games by big margins and continually choked them. And this was the case yesterday that they probably should have won. And game five, and they let it slip. So, look, they're obviously devastated. But, yeah, the Knicks, through Jalen Brunson, who might be the greatest Knick of all time now, you know, have set this city alight. It just looks like absolute party zone, and they've had to shut down, you know, major streets. There's just rolling malls, and it looks visually incredible. And just, yeah, the fan base is so much relief for them because it's been over half a century since they've won a championship.
1: All right, Aaron. Look, thank you for that. There is so much sport around at the moment, isn't there? And so much big sport around. Aaron Bryans from ABC Sport, thank you for that. All right. There is work afoot on a new school for Adelaide. It's out in the northern suburbs and you get a chance to think about a name for it. Bobby McCumber will take you there next.
3: Drive with Nikolai Bailharts.
4: If you're connected to the NBN, you'll have continuity to communications, but that's not guaranteed if you're on Starlink.
5: A private operator might decide that a barrier is uneconomical and they turn off systems.
3: 891 ABC Adelaide.
1: Yeah, the new suburb names. In a moment, we'll go to Bobby. But David from Port Pirie, you've got a name suggestion for this new school.
6: Centrinians.
2: Is that from Harry Potter?
6: No. It's from the original, similar to the Carry On series. The original one was St. Trinian's,
2: Valley of
6: the St. Trinian's, but then they did a remake in the 2000s 2020 sort of was.
2: So we're talking about the new high school they're going to build in Ayr in the northern suburbs, which the government wants you to name. So you're choosing a school from a Carry On movie.
6: Yeah, similar to a Carry On movie. The school's St. Trinian, so get it for no good.
1: Okay. All right. Well, I'm not sure if that's an appropriate name for a school based on a Carry On film.
6: Similar to a Carry On film, but but they get it to no good. Because the government wants you to name it, so obviously they're getting up to no good.
1: Oh, okay. Well, good on you, David.
2: Well, keep your suggestions coming through, 1-300-222-891.
1: Meanwhile, Bobby McCumber is out and about at the site of the new school. Explain exactly where it is, Bobby.
7: So I'm standing on the corner of Andrews and Petherton Roads in Ayr. Anyone that has travelled out this side of town knows there's lots of vacant land out here. What I'm looking at here is what used to be 10 hectares of vacant land. It's very busy at the moment, though. I'm just standing outside gate 2. I can see right in front of me about 10 different sized diggers. Half of them are being used at the moment. There's about 50 construction workers, hard hats. Everyone's working very hard here at the moment. Lots of rock, lots of mud, and a little pond here. I'm not sure what's happening with that, if that's going to stay or if that's just come up from somewhere. But there's a lot of works happening here at the moment. As you mentioned, the construction, this has started for the new $155 million school. So they're looking at years 7 to 12 and have the capacity for about 1,300 students. And it's scheduled to open in 2028.
1: Okay. Yeah, that's going to be servicing a lot of the population growth that we're going to see there, thanks to AUKUS and the new housing developments.
2: AUKUS High, would you go straight into that as a new name for the school?
1: Well, you could.
2: You wouldn't seem to love that idea, Sonia.
1: That's going to engender a lot of love from some people, but still, Jared reckons Schooly McSchoolface must be already taken.
2: Bobby, do you have a suggestion for the new school?
7: Yeah, well, look, I have seen what the government has said, and they've said that the school's name should reflect its community, history, aspirations, and World Cup magic moments. So, of course, Nestra Irrinkunda Secondary College has to be the name.
1: That's got to be one of them, doesn't it?
2: Yeah,
7: Nestra Irrinkunda. I mean, it has to be.
2: Yeah. No, that's good. I mean, he's from the northern suburbs. It's topical at the moment. No, Nestory High, I don't mind that.
1: As I keep saying, we have got them named after people like Dame Roma Mitchell High School, haven't we? We could have a Nestory Irrinkunda High.
2: Well, let us know, 0467922891. I mean, often they choose a kind of an Indigenous name, don't they? Or it could be a name after a famous person from the northern suburbs. Who are kind of the famous northern suburbians in Adelaide?
1: Where is exactly it? Now, you mentioned the roads, but is Ayr the suburb? Is that a new suburb of Adelaide?
7: Yeah, it is. It's right next to Andrews Farm, McDonald Park, Penfield, kind of in the middle there, Daveron Park, Edinburgh North. That's where Ayr is located. Does that make it a little bit... Can you see where I'm standing now?
1: Yes, I can. So Nestory's family does come from Andrews Farm, I think.
7: This is the thing, see? So
1: right next door. So that would be appropriate. Anything with a defence kind of background with Edinburgh on the edges
2: horizon.
1: There.
2: Yeah.
1: So what are the names that you could think up for the new school? Someone just said, what about airplanes? Could it be just Airplanes High School?
2: I think Heartbreak High is still the best name, but if anyone wants to better that, then feel free. I mean, you'll film TV series there, and it's just a great name. But I do like Irrinkunda High as well. That's really good.
1: Heartbreak High being the story of your life.
2: Yeah, it is, yeah.
1: 1-300-222-891 if you've got a suggestion. You can also text through on 0467-922-891. I'm not sure they're going to get a lot of work done this week with all the rain, though, Bobby.
7: Yeah, well, they're out in full force at the moment, and that's probably where this dam has just risen from, all of that rain. I'm sure that'll disappear. But, yes, there's certainly a lot of works happening here at the moment. Might slow down with that rain coming.
2: Okay. I've actually got I just went to Maps to look at Ayr. There's actually a primary school there called Swallow Cliff Primary, which is a great name for a school, Swallowcliff Primary School. Oh. Sounds like a Harry Potter type of deal, doesn't it?
1: Yeah. Leanne from Blakeview is suggesting Max Fatchin High School, of course, from those suburbs. Mm. Already got the Northern Expressway named after him, or a section of it.
2: Greg is called from South Plimpton on 1-300-222-891. Good morning, Greg.
8: G'day.
2: Have you got a suggestion?
8: Wasn't Jimmy Barnes from Elizabeth?
2: Oh, yeah.
1: Oh,
2: JB
1: yes.
2: High. Barnesy High.
1: Jimmy Barnes High.
2: Yeah.
1: Jimmy Barnes High. He was more Salisbury, wasn't he?
2: Well, I mean, he's is close enough.
1: That's a bit further away. That's close enough. General northern suburbs.
2: Yeah.
1: All right, Greg, great suggestion. Wuthering Heights High, says Eleanor. I'm not sure why.
2: Just as a cool name.
1: Just as a cool name?
2: Yeah. You know, we don't have to be too specific.
1: Site specific?
2: No, you just come up with a cool name.
1: Well, if you think you've got a name, we'd love to hear from you. 1300 222 891, or you can text through on 0467 922 891. In the meantime, let's get your traffic.
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9: Good morning, Tim Adle here with your latest Adelaide traffic. It's relatively drama-free out there at this stage. No real issues to report. If you're heading through Hillbank, though, there are some slippery conditions at Blacktop Road near Williams Road and ongoing roadworks to watch out for through Glandore at South Road near Glengarry Avenue, down to 40 in both directions through there. The same through Plimpton at Marion Road near Glengull Terrace, down to 40 in both directions, and in Gilman along Eastern Parade at Wicker Road, also dropping to 40 in both directions with one lane affected. Speed cameras to watch out for at Hanson Road through Wingfield, Grand Junction Road, Clearview, and Gorge Road at Paracombe.
1: All right. Thank you so much for that, Tim. Platten High School.
2: Oh, Johnny Platten.
1: After Johnny Platten is
2: the rat.
1: Been suggested.
2: The Rat High.
1: Yeah. I'm not sure if Johnny Platten or Jimmy Barnes liked school that much.
2: Oh, I probably think you're underestimating him. I see Johnny Platten as the Ducks.
1: Okay. Rory McLaren joins us here on this Monday morning. Good morning.
10: Hello, Sonia. Hello, Jules. Happy Monday.
1: And to you. Any suggestions for Northern Suburbs High School names?
10: Ooh. Holden High.
2: Nick Champion High.
1: Holden, yes. Holden
2: High. High. That's got a really cool name.
10: Mm.
1: GMH.
10: Mm. Yeah. Yeah. I mean, yeah. Could you do that? I like, you know, you point to Max Fatchen. That's a great suggestion.
1: Yeah. And then, of course, there's Edinburgh around there, so some sort of military link.
2: Working Class High, says Stephen. In honour of Jimmy Barnes. Anyway, what's after 8:30, Rory? Well, we've got a lot, haven't we?
10: We're going to continue to talk about the South Australian connections to this Socceroos squad after yesterday's stunning performance, Jules. I mean, I did look on with envy. Explain to us a bit more what it was like at the Drive yesterday, if you can.
2: I mean, I know not everyone's going to get up at 4:30 Saturday, but there'll be a game at 11:30 on the following Friday, on June 26th, I think. It is a great 5,000 people, the emotion when a goal is scored.
1: Yeah.
2: I mean, it's the closest you're going to get to being there in South Australia. It was a lot of fun.
1: And it was at a very civilised hour, as you point out, so you had a great turnout.
10: Unless you're the AFL.
2: Yes, who scheduled games. NFL did as well. I think West was playing Port. Westies were playing Port at the same time.
1: The diehards will be there at that 4:30.
2: They will.
1: No, won't they?
2: I might slip down.
10: That'll be the real test.
2: It will be.
1: Well, you're used to getting up at that time.
10: I was going to say,
1: just keep doing it.
10: Just go through, walk in with a coffee.
2: So are we going to replay? Because we spoke to Nestory's dad and the cousin. We spoke to them just after 6:30. It was such a fun chat over in Vancouver.
10: We're also hoping you check in with Adelaide United as well, given that club's tie to quite a few of the boys who are involved in the Socceroos squad.
1: They are obviously all very pumped. So that coming up after 8:30 as we bask in the glow of that fantastic win. Let's hope they can keep going. Sonia, Jules and Rory will be back with you after 8:30. But first, it's time for the 8 o'clock news and, of course, AM.
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11: The US President Donald Trump has announced the two countries could finalise an agreement as soon as this weekend.
3: 891. ABC Adelaide.

0: a nation certified business that would help employ local Aboriginal people and train them up.
1: Scott Franks had majority control and GLAD Holdings was the 49% shareholder. The company was to service cleaning and security contracts for government buildings under the Indigenous Procurement Policy, or IPP. The IPP has been around for a decade. It gives government departments a target for spending a percentage of their procurement budget with Indigenous businesses each year. Scott saw it as an opportunity to create employment and training opportunities for Indigenous people.

0: the Supreme Court to try and wind up the company. The case was dismissed with costs, but after another legal challenge, Scott Frank says GLAD Indigenous was deep in the red and unable to be restructured.
1: And the company was broke. It couldn't pay its bills.
0: Scott Frank says he had no choice but to shutter the company.
1: You know, it was shocking knowing that you've had to make a decision to take the livelihood away from 40 employees in a moment of time, and they don't even know it's coming.
0: Scott believes GLAD Indigenous was a victim of black cladding, where businesses present as Indigenous-owned to win lucrative contracts, but often the Indigenous partner retains little control of the business operations. The federal government has funded not-for-profit Supply Nation to manage a directory of registered Indigenous businesses for the last decade. A spokesperson for Supply Nation did not answer questions on how many cases of black cladding it substantiates each year, but said all complaints are investigated and businesses are audited once a year for compliance. Sinead Singh is the founder of Indigenous business consultancy, First Nations Startup, and says she encounters black cladding frequently.
2: We're seeing a huge increase in these opportunities come. We're seeing an increase in more Indigenous businesses being established. But then what we're not seeing is that there is ethical business deals. The real issue lies with individuals wanting to basically have a piece of a procurement opportunity that wasn't made for their benefit.
0: Since 2015, around $15 billion worth of Commonwealth contracts have been awarded through the IPP. But there are growing concerns that black cladding means only a fraction of that money actually reaches Indigenous people. Recent research from ANU found over the past decade, less than a third of IPP contracts had gone to businesses that were majority Indigenous owned. Sinead Singh says black cladding takes away more than just income.
2: Our wealth is based off of our health, our social well-being, our elders, how they're treated, how our communities look after our children. People don't see that that very basic resource of money has such a huge knock-on effect.
0: The federal government is moving to strengthen the policy, with changes coming into effect from July 1, including requiring businesses to be at least 51% Indigenous-owned and controlled. But for Scott Franks, whose business already met the 51% threshold, the changes don't go far enough.
1: But we're creating this new economic stolen generation. Guys, this is black cladding. You're not a black business. You're actually a shadow director controlling a black business for your own benefit. And until that's resolved, you're blacklisted. You want to be black? Be blacklisted. It comes back to this policy. It's wrong. It's not fit for purpose here.
3: Businessman Scott Franks, ending that report by Dana Morse. And briefly in finance, gold is higher at $4,218 an ounce, and the Australian dollar is lower. It's buying 70.5 US cents. And that's AM for today. Thank you for your company this morning. I'm Melissa Clark. It's now 8:30.
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5: It is a significant upgrade.
6: But that doesn't go to why a third of the trees that are still there, why we were told most of them had gone.
5: Because in relation to the 18-hole golf course, that is where majority of the tree removal has been completed. The main element of this project is very much the creation of that golf course, and works will continue over the coming weeks.
7: It was an incredible goal. He's surrounded by three Turkish defenders. What was that like to see, you know, along with his dad Gideon in the stadium?
8: It was very, very emotional. We started celebrating when he was just about to shoot and we were just jumping around. Gideon was very emotional. Very first time I've ever seen him this emotional in my life. I really enjoyed the experience.
4: This is Breakfast.
6: A very good morning. Well, that is the voice of the cousin. And you will hear from Vian and Nestori Irankunda's dad this half hour. We spoke, managed to catch up with them earlier today, and the joy was infectious, really, wasn't it?
7: It was. I mean, what a great story. It's UN Refugee Week. Of course, you know, we know the story by now of Nesta Irankunda being a refugee in Tanzania, coming to Adelaide, big family, big footballing family, and scoring a goal for the Socceroos, becoming the 10th ever Socceroo to do so at a World Cup.
9: And the youngest as well, at just age 20. A journey when it comes to football that started here in Adelaide and Adelaide's northern suburbs. It's a wonderful tale and you'll be getting more of it over the next half hour, Sonia.
6: Yeah, you will hear lots of people who have been connected with him through the course of that. And also, before 9 o'clock, one of the other South Australian stories that's

0: been breaking today is the federal money that is coming the way of the proton therapy unit. That is the Bragg Centre itself, specifically that machine that is supposed to help young children going through cancer treatments. A lot of us wondering what the future of that is. Will this $2.5 million do much on that front? Is it money to be celebrated?
1: Well, Sonia, what is fascinating about this latest development, Andrew Huff, the investigations editor here with the Advertiser, has been doing a lot of work in this space. It's front page news in Victoria today. The Herald Sun, beam it here. Desperate pleas for gold standard laser cancer treatment at a Victorian specialist centre. This is heating up. What is the future? What does it look like for what is meant to be happening at SAMRE 2 there, the Bragg Centre? And we do know for a while the Victorians, the Peter Mac Institute in Melbourne, has been circling, potentially looking to get its hands on what they want here, this proton therapy centre. So what is this very latest? We'll try and bring you more later this half hour.
0: And I've got to say, many people on the text line still coming in with suggestions for the high school names. We have learned since we were asking you for those names that it can only be for someone named after a person if it's a person who has been dead for 12 months.
2: Really?
0: Yes, you can't name it after a living person. Now, I'm not sure if that's true of all public buildings, but certainly it's true of this particular school. There are the rules around that. So Plane Trees High, referencing Jimmy Barnes. Airplanes High, which Sue reckons incorporates Edinburgh as well as this new suburb. So lots of suggestions coming in your ways. Let's get your traffic. Or let's get your news headlines first. Matt Coleman has those.
3: Hello, Sonia. In the news this morning, the US President Donald Trump has confirmed that a peace deal has been reached with Iran. Pakistan's Prime Minister Shahbaz Sharif says that an official signing ceremony will be held on Friday in Switzerland. The family of Adelaide's own Nestori Irinkunda says it was an emotional experience watching him score Australia's first goal against Turkey. The 20-year-old was named player of the match in his World Cup debut. He helped secure the Socceroos' 2-0 win. A Senate inquiry probing sweeping changes to negative gearing and the capital gains tax discount will begin today. Business groups, including the Australian Chamber of Commerce and Industry, have hit out of the shake-up, arguing it will discourage investment. But housing groups such as National Shelter have backed the changes, saying they will create a fairer housing system. And one of South Australia's last remaining World War II veterans is being remembered as a hero and dedicated RSL member. Howard Hendrick from Loxton in the Riverland died last week, aged 102. He joined the Air Force in 1942 when he was 18. More news at 9 o'clock.
4: 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Traffic.
5: Good morning, Jim Adewell here with your latest Adelaide traffic. It's looking pretty good out there at this stage. No major dramas report. There are still some slippery conditions along Blacktop Road near Williams Road through Hillbank, slowing things down. In Keswick, if you're heading eastbound, it's down to 40 along South Road near Stirling Street with ongoing roadworks causing the delays there. In Ashford, slowing at Anzac Highway near Grove Avenue and through Hampstead Gardens at Northeast Road near Wellington Street, outbound down to 40. Keep an eye for speed cameras across the day at Marmion Avenue in Blair Athol, Nan Road through Woodside and Main North Road in Blair Athol as well.
2: Thank you, Tim. Your weather over the coming days, well, it's going to be 19 degrees today. We'll probably have some showers developing in the afternoon. Then over the rest of the week, we could get over 50 mil of rain. Tomorrow, 15 to 20 rain. Wednesday, rain 15 to 20. Thursday, 11 up to 17 degree showers increasing. And Friday, a bit cooler, 11 to 16. So kind of warm and wet for this time of year, most of this week.
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2: Well, of course, the whole world is talking about Nestori Irinkunda and maybe Mo Touré as well, two stars for the Socceroos last night. But of course, they have to start somewhere, and they started right here in the northern suburbs of Adelaide. And we're joined now by, he's now the coach of Adelaide United, but previously was head of their youth program. Ayrton Andreoli joins us. Good morning to you, Ayrton.
6: Good morning, guys. Nice talking to you.
2: Can you take us back to that day many years ago when you were watching the under-15 team of the Croatia Raiders and saw Nestori Irinkunda play for the first time?
6: Yes, it was the first time I came across Nesta, who our under-14 state team was playing against Raiders at Valo Centre I think it was, at Regency Park. So I came across that as part of my job, always looking for young talented players. I heard about Nesta, and I came across watching playing. And I, that was the first time I spotted him. And Nesta did what he continues to do today. He came into the scenes like something quite, that was impossible not to see, not to notice on him. He scored a great goal. He stood out in that game. So, and then he did also a couple other things. You know, he was taken off in the game and took his shirt off, showed his disappointment on the sideline. So I saw a number of things on him that, don't often come across of young players. And I said, oh, that's something a bit different here, something maybe that, given the right opportunity, maybe one day can become something special. And I think yesterday many of those things sort of became a bit more into the scenes and into fruition, with him scoring that goal. So it seems like a long time ago, but also things that happened very quick to see from 2019, I think it was end of 2019 when I first saw him, to see him scoring that goal yesterday. Mm. It's quite incredible.
0: And taking his shirt off, obviously we're looking for skills, but what was it about that move that made you think that was part of the package?
6: Look, I mean, I'm Brazilian by nature, and we sort of grew up in a different culture, when so many diversity in people's behavior. And we always saw that the game of football was a way in which you have to have so many things to survive in the game. And sometimes we call it cheating within the rules or whatever it was, but you have to have something special, in order to succeed. And I think for us, I always saw that everything to be absolutely right here, for especially young players, not taking into account the culture, the background and stuff like that. So I saw that was obviously he saw something very special on the pitch, but then we saw him behaving the way he did when he was taking off, which shows a little bit of a lack of direction, lack of discipline. But for me, that was like a something that you need to sometimes. If that's guided in the right direction, the right channel, can be the most important thing that you can have to survive in football. So, I mean, he needed a little bit of help along the way, and I thought that if he could come into an environment where we can help him and give him a little bit of direction, the rest will take care of itself.
1: What about those fundamental traits he had as a player at that stage? Things like his pace, his acceleration.
6: Yeah, exactly. That's the other part of the package that he had. When you always want to look at the young players or trying to spot the player, you should be able to see some things that the player has and nobody can take away from them within, the first 30 seconds or 1 minute. You should be able to see. And he straight away showed that he had power, had speed, he had a tremendous shot on him, obviously. And those things, you say, okay, this can only get better. You can't take this away from him. And as I said, it was just a matter of putting him in the right environment, and then the rest was up to him, obviously, to grow and continue to become better.
2: Ed, and what's he like as a person? We were speaking to his dad earlier, and he was laughing, saying he was a bit of a naughty kid, Nesta. And you have to instill discipline onto that passion and onto that raw talent. So what was he like as a person, and how did you kind of teach him the more tactical elements of the game?
6: Yeah, he was very shy as a person. When I first met him and the parents, when I sort of brought him in, he was different. He didn't feel quite comfortable in that environment because we had a little bit of structure and there were some challenges for him because he was going to go from playing at a sort of a lower level of the game to something that a little bit higher with us. When he came in, I had a few people turning their necks and looking at him, so this kid is different. And sometimes, as I said, that some people don't like that. I saw that as one of his greatest assets, that he was different. He had something else to add. And I think the description of his father saying that he was a bit naughty, I can say that I agree with that because he was a bit of a handful to handle. But I didn't feel that as a problem. I saw that something that, as I said before, if that can be guided into the right direction, into the right challenge, channel, then it can be a good recipe with obviously all the other attributes that he already had.
1: What do you think it says about the state of the game here in South Australia to have five South Australians in this World Cup squad?
6: Look, I don't know.

0: what it is, but obviously we're very fortunate to be able to have so many players. And obviously we're talking about Nesta because he came into the scene yesterday and scored a great goal and did what he does. But we have so many other players that have come through the system here. Now, even now in my job coaching at Leiden, 90% of the A-League squad consists of players that I've known since the age of 10, 11, and 12 and coming through the system. Maybe something in place there that has attracted people. And the other thing now that I always had this question before Nesta actually went overseas, before when Nesta started, scored a few goals in the A-League, people come to me and say, do you think Nesta is going to make it? And my answer to them was always this: I think he already did. The fact of the matter that people that came to Cupas to see him scoring the goals he did, and especially for the young generation, the fact that he was inspiring many kids to be like him, that to me was already saying that he already made it, because he was inspiring other players and other kids to look up to him and to become somebody like him. And then obviously he went from that position to going overseas and now scoring yesterday. So, I mean, that's the answer. So it's a credit to him as well.
1: Well, Ayrton, I know we're only at the beginning of the World Cup journey, but let's hope there's some celebrations out there at Adelaide United for that South Australian connection.
0: Yes, we hope so. Yeah, it was great to see. Great talking to you guys too.
2: Thanks,
1: Ayrton. Ayrton Andreoli, the men's head coach at Adelaide United. Now, in case you missed it earlier, we caught up with Gideon and Vian, the father and cousin of Nestori Irukunda, who are in Vancouver. Now, they were at the game yesterday. Here's part of that joyful and emotional conversation on 891 just a couple of hours ago.
3: Let's cross to Vancouver right now, and Vian joins us on the line. His cousin, Vian, what was it like being in the stadium? We didn't even know that Nestori would start, and watching him score, becoming the 10th Socceroo to score a goal in a World Cup. What was that like for you?
4: Well, there was a lot of nerves before the game, and all the fans kept coming up to Gideon and I and asking us, hey, is Nestori starting? Is Nestori starting? And obviously we've got no clue. So, you know, we're trying to just stay hopeful that he starts, and, you know, he got his chance to start and he proved himself that he's ready to start.
3: It was an incredible goal. He's surrounded by three Turkish defenders. I mean, his speed and his power. What was that like to see, you know, along with his dad, Gideon, in the stadium and just hearing the crowd afterwards?
4: It was very, very emotional. We started celebrating when he was just about to shoot and everything went dark. We were just jumping around. Gideon was very emotional. Very first time I've ever seen him this emotional in my life. I really enjoyed the experience.
3: Have you been talking to the family back in Adelaide as well? I mean, we saw pictures of them all watching the game.
4: Yeah, we had a full house the other day, actually, for the game. About 40 people crammed into one house just to watch the game. It was very beautiful.
1: Vian, it is a football or soccer family, isn't it? What was it like growing up in your family? Was everyone always playing football?
4: To say the least, it was very, very hard because, you know, the soccer prices in Australia wasn't very affordable for a family that just come from nothing. But, you know, there's a lot of people that I could name that helped our families, whether that was like financially, transport, even if it was helping with equipment that we didn't have. Well, their help, their blessing is seeing Nesta at the big stage.
1: Sounds like you've got a lot to love and thank the northern suburbs for in Adelaide.
4: Yes, very much.
3: And how do you feel, Vian, because now Nestori, he won't be able to go anywhere in Australia without people recognising him. He is on the front page of every paper in the country. How does that feel?
4: He's been kind of a poster boy since he was 15, so I guess now it's kind of grown on him a bit, but the new World Cup hype is, you know, it's a bit more than what it is usually.
3: Okay, let's put on Gideon. He is Nestori Irukunda's father. Hi, Gideon.
5: Yes, hello, how are you?
3: Good, we've just been hearing about how good a football player you were. Did you play for Burundi?
5: Yes, I played for Burundi and then I played Tanzania.
3: Did you teach him how to shoot for goal, Gideon?
5: Yeah, sometimes I teach park at home. I show something, yeah.
3: Is it true that Nestori broke lots of windows in the house?
5: Yeah, sometimes Nestori, he broke windows. Well. Yeah, very naughty.
1: Oh, he was naughty, was he?
3: Really? And Gideon, just how proud were you of Nestori? I mean, so much pressure. The world was watching. I mean, it must have been emotional for you.
5: Nestori, I see his prayer. For me, I understand because Nestori have confidence for prayer. Now have powerful speed and as, yeah.
6: He's very proud of him because he believed in himself. He's very strong and powerful.

0: powerful and he could get the job done.
1: Well, that was the voices of Vian, Nestori's cousin, and also his dad, Gideon, obviously celebrating and saying to us earlier that they are going to be continuing to follow him and the Australian team, no matter how far they go. Mm. Of course, Australians everywhere, South Australians in particular, are celebrating that win yesterday, but also an even more specific community. Dennis Yenge is chair of the African Communities Council for South Australia. Dennis, good morning.
2: Good morning. Good morning to you. Lovely to be here.
1: I can almost hear the smile in your voice.
2: Absolutely. That's a perfect prediction. I have been smiling since last night and I'm not sure when it's going to stop.
1: Now, Dennis, explain, why is this kind of coverage, this kind of win, this kind of example that Nestori puts out so important for your community?
2: For us, this is more than a football. I mean, just to go one step back, we are proud that South Australia African community is actually now the breeding ground for the future and present African-Australian Socceroos. We've got four of our boys in this current World Cup. We've got Tete Yenge, Nestori Irakunda, Mohamed Toure, and Awer Mabil. These guys are all from our community here. And so we are really so proud to see our community excelling, you know, on the global stage.
3: Dennis, I mean, your surname is Yenge. Are you related to any of those players?
2: Absolutely, absolutely. He is my cousin, our dads, our brothers. And yeah, for us, it's a huge celebration too.
3: And you know what? I mean, I've watched a lot of football and you talk about Mo Toure and Anwar Mabil and, you know, and Irakunda. I mean, the joy that they bring to the game, that's what I love as well, Dennis. The amount of joy and passion and happiness that they bring.
2: Yeah, you know, the boys are now living their dreams. And when they go on attack, they bring the joy, the excitement. And for the African communities here in South Australia, when Nestori split the Turkish defense yesterday and scored, that was the moment that our community have lived to see. You know, Australian celebrating each other, no matter where you come from and no matter the color of your skin, we were celebrating and embracing each other. And that is the beauty that we have lived to see, a country united as one people.
4: Dennis, take us, if you can, into the Ethiopian restaurant where you gathered yesterday afternoon.
2: We come from a village setting, you know, where we celebrate one another. If we have a success in the community, we celebrate each other. If there's a sad story, we also, comfort each other together. And for us to be together at the Ethiopian village, that's a Ethiopian village on Henley Beach Road, it was a reminder that we are far from Africa, but in Australia, that village is no longer there, but we must reconstruct that village in such a moment so we can celebrate and be together.
1: Yeah. Well, it's hard not to get goosebumps listening to you talk about that modern face of Australia that we're seeing over there at the World Cup and in those successes. And how important is it for you, Dennis, to be able to talk about the positive aspects of your community? Because that's not always been the case in recent times.
2: Yeah, absolutely. You know, there are so many good things that our communities are doing. And we do recognize that at times we have one or two individuals that have gone the wrong path. But overall, our community is exceeding. We are seeing that everyone is exceeding, you know, beyond what we have expected in the short period of time that we're here. We have a record number of young people who are graduating from a university from our community. We have people who are contributing in the healthcare sector, in the community sector, and now even in the sport arena. Not only the football that we have seen, we have also our boys now into playing AFL and even the basketball. We have a huge talent in our community. And one of the reasons why we have this huge success in the football, in the soccer, because we, as an African Community Council, we have been running the South Australian African Cup of Nations for the last 20 nice. Years.
1: Yeah.
2: So you have these four players who are now in the World Cup. The African Cup of Nations of South Australia has been their first big stage experience. And when they finish outside somewhere in the world, they come back to our community and they inspire more and more.
1: Oh, Dennis, it's a wonderful story. Thank you. A true story of multiculturalism here in this state. Dennis Yenge, Chair of the African Communities Council for South Australia.
4: And, of course, the fifth person there from the South Australian Ties, Paul Izzo, who's also in the goalkeeping lineup with Matt Ryan and Patrick Beach.
1: All right. $2.5 million in federal funding coming South Australia's way to the Bragg Centre around the Proton Therapy Unit. But will we actually get this machine here in South Australia?
5: Hi, it's Zan Rowe. Excited that a new generation are taking on a classic series. Six filmmakers, 10 countries, one winner.
6: What could possibly go wrong?
5: Race around the world. Streaming now on ABC iView.
4: Tom Koutsantonis is the South Australian Treasurer. He joins you now. Treasurer, welcome.
7: Hello.
4: Treasurer, is it looking more likely that the proton therapy unit will be built somewhere other than Adelaide?
7: I don't think so. I really don't think so. I think that any objective analysis of the best place to put it is Adelaide, South Australia, because the Bragg Centre has been built. It's a shame that the contract signed by the previous government wasn't able to deliver us the infrastructure that we needed for the proton therapy. But this type of therapy is very, very valuable to Australia. And you have to ask yourself, if you are to build a proton therapy unit of this type, would you start again in Victoria, having to build the entire infrastructure all over again? Or would you retrofit a South Australian bunker?
4: But can you retrofit a treasure? Isn't that the question here?
7: The advice I have is that it can be retrofitted, yes. There would be an expense to that, but a lot cheaper than having to build an entire new facility somewhere else.
3: Well, the front page of the Herald Sun in Melbourne says that they reckon it would cost between $30 and $35 million to purchase and install a proton therapy unit at Peter MacCallum Institute and have it up and running within 2 years. So they seem to be pretty serious about their push to get this from SA, don't they?
7: Well, yes, but this is a matter for the Commonwealth Government, Jules. We're putting our best foot forward. We've got a great team here. We've got a building here. We're very keen to try and work and make sure it gets done. We're happy to assist, but ultimately this is a decision of the Commonwealth Government. And we'll do everything we possibly can to try and get it here.
1: So how much have we spent on our proton therapy unit exercise so far?
7: Well, the contracts that were signed by the previous government, I don't have the numbers here with me, Sonia, but I can get that for you so your listeners can be fully aware of what it's cost us.
1: Okay, so is it going to be more money than Victoria is preparing to spend to get it happening here in South Australia?
7: Well, it depends entirely on what Victoria are actually proposing to do and what type of therapy unit they're proposing to offer, because my understanding is that some of the therapies that they're attempting to offer are impractical in terms of the way the patients interact with the machine. So I would hesitate to disparage a front page story by the Herald Sun. However, I would not rely on media reports about what the best medical outcome is for patients. I think we'll leave that to the experts.
3: He says, I mean, this article says that Mark Butler on another station said that the project has essentially fallen apart and it's dependent on Russian supplies anyway. So our kind of pitch has sort of just come to nothing, hasn't it?
7: Look, I'm not going to lie. The contract the previous government committed us to was a Russian-based proton therapy unit, which is only operational in one place in the world. It was not something that is off the shelf. It's not something that is widely used around the world, and it is very, very disappointing. But we are attempting to do what we possibly can to make it work. If not, we're attempting through court action to recover some of the costs that were wasted through that contract. However, there are other units that could potentially be retrofitted to the site that could be just as effective that are not the Russian-based technology that the previous government signed us up to.
4: That is the voice of State Treasurer Tom Koutsounis. Of course, we did make contact with Mark Butler. He's the Federal Health Minister. He wasn't available. We do have a statement saying the Albanese government remains committed to working constructively with the SA government to assess whether a new national proton therapy project at the Australian Bragg Centre would represent an appropriate and sustainable model for Australia. I am also considering proposals from other jurisdictions, including a proposal from Victoria. I will provide further advice on this process once this process is complete and a preferred approach is identified.
1: So Jack Batty is the Shadow Minister for Health and has been listening into this. Do you believe, Jack Batty, that we will see a proton therapy unit in South Australia?
8: Well, I have serious concerns, and what I want to hear from the government is some clarity on whether it remains committed to delivering this unit in South Australia, and if so, what we as a state are doing to progress it, because it's gone very quiet and slow over the last year or so, and we now see reports of Victoria and other states considering their own proposals and moving full steam ahead with their own business planning, while we seem to be sitting on our hands. This is just too important not to have some certainty on. It's easy to forget, but we shouldn't. Proton therapy is about giving Australian cancer patients, particularly young children, access to world-class treatment closer to home. So for families with children fighting cancer, I can only imagine the angst that they must be facing while we try and get some answers and some progress on this project.
1: Should the contract your government signed up to years ago have been stronger, though, to make sure that that was the eventual result?
8: Well, discussions started well before the Liberal government, but what I'm more interested in now is how we're going to progress it and make sure we've got treatment closer to home. This was meant to be a pioneering treatment for over 700, mainly paediatric patients every year. Families shouldn't have to be travelling thousands of kilometres overseas for treatment that's been promised here in Australia. Yet for over a year now, we've had this uncertainty. We've had patients travelling for treatment, or worse still, missing out entirely.
1: Treasurer, would you like to respond to Jack Batty's comments?
7: Look, I think everyone knows they signed us up to a Russian contract that hasn't been delivered. We're doing our very best to recover the monies through court processes in the United States. We are looking at alternative therapy units to be put into the Bragg Centre. This is a very disappointing outcome, but we are committed. We have the best team in the country here. I've gone and visited the Bragg Centre a number of times, and I think South Australia will put its best foot forward. Ultimately, the aim here is for a national therapy unit. We'd like to be based in South Australia, but nevertheless, what's important here are kids who've got cancer and making sure they don't have to travel with their families abroad. So I'm on board, the government's on board, and we're cleaning up the mess that was left to us.
1: Treasurer, thank you for your time. Tom Koutsounis.
4: Stay with me after the 9 o'clock news. Picking up an issue we first brought you on Friday regarding funding for the social services sector. How do they try to cut their cloth to make things fit?
1: All right, well, stay with Rory. He'll be with you, or continuing with you straight out of the news.
9: 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Everything Adelaide.
10: ABC News with Matt Coleman. The US President Donald Trump says that a peace deal has been reached with Iran. William Howard Evans has more.
11: In a post on Truth Social, Mr. Trump says the deal with the Islamic Republic of Iran is now complete, adding the Strait of Hormuz will be reopened, toll-free, and the US blockade of the vital oil shipping route will be removed. Pakistan's Prime Minister Shahbaz Sharif has also made a similar announcement, declaring following intensive talks, we are pleased to announce that the peace deal between the United States of America and the Islamic Republic of Iran has been reached. This comes as Iran's deputy foreign minister warns his country's armed forces will always have a finger on the trigger. The deal is expected to be signed in Switzerland on Friday.
10: Public servant Edwin Kemp Attrill says he's received the green light to further develop his case against the state government's North Adelaide golf course redevelopment. A federal judge has said the government must notify Mr. Attrill 48 hours before trees are removed. He and Ghana woman Janet Miller asked for an injunction in the federal court last Friday, but they did not get it. He's told 891 ABC Adelaide he wants the case referred to the federal environment minister.
12: That's all we're asking. That's our goal. That's what we've been asking the whole time. And if the government does that, then it saves this $4 million court case and we actually get some transparency and some accountability from this government.
10: The Minister for the City of Adelaide, Lucy Hood, has told 891 ABC Adelaide that the state government will argue its case in another hearing early next month.
13: Which will just provide the judge to be able to hear all of the arguments. So we don't have any immediate plans for any further tree removal. It's very much focused on groundworks to establish the 18-hole championship golf course.
10: A Senate inquiry probing sweeping changes to negative gearing and the capital gains tax discount will begin today. Business groups, including the Australian Chamber of Commerce and Industry, have hit out of the shake-up, arguing it will discourage investment. But housing groups such as National Shelter have backed the changes, saying they'll create a fairer housing system. The changes passed the lower house earlier this month, but they still require Senate sign-off. One of South Australia's last remaining World War II veterans is being remembered as a hero and dedicated RSL member. Howard Hendrick from Loxton in the Riverland died last week, aged 102. He joined the Air Force in 1942 when he was 18. He finished his Defence Force career with a Military Medal for Distinguished Action. Loxton RSL President Neil Schleen says that Mr. Hendrick was very sharp and his loss will be felt across the community.
14: He's a delightful man to have a conversation with, and a very polite, very humble man, and he meant a lot to me and to everybody else, not only in the RSL but throughout the community. All have a soft spot for Howard.
10: The family of Adelaide's own Nestory Irinkunda says it was an emotional experience watching him score Australia's first goal against Turkey. The 20-year-old was named player of the match in his World Cup debut. He helped to secure the Socceroos' 2-0 win. Irinkunda's cousin Vian and father Gideon were watching the match from the stands in Vancouver.
15: It was very, very emotional. We started celebrating when he was just about to shoot and everything just, I don't know, it was just surreal. Everything went dark. We were just jumping around. Gideon was very emotional, very first time I've ever seen him this emotional in my life.
10: The Socceroos coach Tony Popovich has lauded his side's defensive discipline. He says it was a high-quality, full-team defensive effort.
16: Outstanding defensive display, I think, from the whole squad, players that came on as well. Very resilient, desperate around the blocks, putting their bodies on the line, and that's what's required to win a game in the World Cup.
10: And Australia is now in a strong position to progress out of its group. Tom Wildy has more from Vancouver.
17: Tony Popovich sprung two massive selection shocks, picking Patrick Beach in goal and Paul Okon-Engsler in midfield. And they were decisions which paid off in spades as both played instrumental roles in the win. Defender Harry Suter impressed by Beach's World Cup debut, in which he made a record 8 saves.
18: First time I met him was obviously a few weeks ago. I just clicked with him. So yeah, I'm just really happy for him.
17: Nestory Irinkunda stole the headlines with his brilliant goal and celebration. The Socceroos have flown back to Oakland today to start preparations for this week's clash with the United States in Seattle. Tom Wildy, ABC Sport, Vancouver.
10: South Australia's weather in Mark, a shower or 2, 20. Mount Gambier, showers 17. Port Lincoln, rain 18. Port Pirie, showers 22. Adelaide, showers a top of 19 degrees, currently 15. Tomorrow, rain 20. ABC News.
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1: How is Nestory feeling after that?
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4: Tell us about the Azteca Stadium, because I've seen other people refer to it as like a cathedral of the world game.
20: It's absolutely phenomenal here in Mexico City. Towering concrete monument spreading out of the ground and just the atmosphere inside. There was constant cheering, roaring, everyone riding every minute. The volume is turned up to 11.
9: Rory McLaren.
4: Welcome to Mornings. The difficult decisions confronting organisations in the state's social services sector. Reduce the help they could provide to vulnerable South Australians or potentially cut the number of people doing the work, or even both. These are the discussions that are being had right now. One organisation will tell you what their position is in a moment. Also this hour, the cost of living crisis, well, it's seen a spike in petrol drive-offs. Well, now another provider of essential services, they're seeing a rise in theft too. Who's being affected and what can be done? Find out soon. And later this hour, Golden Years, South Australia's rich history of manufacturing. I want to hear your recollections here. You're familiar with the car makers, which have come and gone, but what about everything else? From tyres, rubber, white goods, heavy engineering. Share your recollections when we jump into Golden Years on 1300 222 891. It is 6 minutes past nine. Lovely to have your company again on this Monday morning. First, to South Australia's non-for-profit service providers. If you're listening on Friday, Catherine Earle was with you. She is the CEO of SACOS, the South Australian Council of Social Services. She spoke of the real concern that services will have to be cut because of funding shortfalls.
0: Our community services sector is under a lot of financial pressure right now, and it's due to the demand from the community, of course, but it's also because of increasing costs of providing these services. What we're finding at the moment is that it's becoming even more acute, and we're reaching a point where some really tough decisions are looming for our sector. And I know for a fact that boards and finance committees for all of these organisations will be meeting right now, looking at next year's budgets and how they can make savings. And the impact of this is going to be, around the amount of supports they can provide or, you know, the number of staff they employ to deliver those services. So we're looking at real potential impact. And we think that we're short of about $5 million. What we're asking for is that it should be adjusted in line with how costs are going up on an annual basis. And that there should be a formula that would make sure that we're not having services reduced.
4: So that was Catherine Earle speaking on the Mornings program last Friday. You're joined now by Fiona Endicott. She's the CEO of the SA Network of Drug and Alcohol Services. Fiona, welcome to Mornings.
21: Good morning, Rory. Thanks for having me.
4: Fiona, to start with, explain exactly what you provide people in the community.
21: So we, as the peak body for the alcohol and other drug sector across the state, our role is to ensure that our member voices are heard and that there's enough support to ensure they can continue doing the important work they do to minimise harm caused by alcohol and other drug use. So our vision is to ensure that there's a strong, well-resourced community services sector working to prevent and reduce harm.
4: So talk us through the decisions that have been made earlier this month, both from the Fair Work Commission and then also in the state budget. What impact will that have on your organisation?
21: So I think it's really important for me to share here that SANDAS is very, very appreciative of the dedicated workforce that we have in the alcohol and other drug sector. And so Catherine shared with listeners on Friday that 4.75 wage rise for the community services workforce, which we wholeheartedly support and agree is needed for the workforce. But the issue is that funding needs to be found from somewhere. And we're in a position where, as community services, we cannot pass that cost on to consumers or people accessing our services like private businesses would. So we are concerned that 3.3% indexation figure that the state budget has put forward is absolutely insufficient. And the AOD peak body, we're really concerned about how this is going to impact services. It will effectively impact the front line, and those in need of support will be impacted.
4: Okay, so from an organisational perspective, what does that look like around making those difficult decisions when it comes to budget? Is it going to be having to cut services? Is it going to have to be cutting jobs, or is it going to be both if you can't fill that gap in funding?
21: It will be a mixture of all of those, Rory. So we've had examples of services that operate in regional South Australia. They've indicated that a lack of funding will result in an outreach bus coming off the road for an additional day of the week. And so that's a day of the week that's critical for connection and support and safety and transportation to other health services. We've had one of our larger faith-based organisations provide a legislated service only received minimal CPI over the last few years, and they're now at a position where they can't run on a line of credit any further. So accessing supplementary funds within their organisation is not a possibility moving forward, and it will impact on their ability to deliver this service. We've had other organisations share with us that they're going to have to consider scaling back programs and reducing staff hours. And that's going to impact families. It's going to impact individuals wanting to access support. We will see it. It'll be seen further downstream ultimately. So this impact, it will pop up further downstream.
4: Just so we're clear here, you've used that phrase twice now, Fiona. When you say further downstream, what exactly do you mean for the uninitiated?
21: So what that means is effectively our public health system will feel the pinch. So all our services that we are very proud to have as members of SANDAS, they deliver really important harm minimisation support and services to individuals that are experiencing harm by way of alcohol and other drug use. So ideally, we're supporting individuals to stay well and receive support when they need them, when they need it. If this isn't available, this could very well be felt down at emergency departments with medical systems more broadly. It will be felt somewhere.
4: That is the voice of Fiona Endicott. She is the CEO of the SA Network of Drug and Alcohol Services. It is 12 minutes past 9 on 891 ABC Adelaide Mornings with me, Rory McLaren. We are talking about a potential funding gap which is existing in the social services and non-for-profit sector in our state off the back of two decisions that were basically made earlier in this month, a decision very much driven by the Fair Work Commission, but also further announcements which were made in the state budget regarding funding increases. Fiona, just how timely is a resolution needed for this discussion for your organisations?
21: The sooner the better, quite frankly, Rory.
4: Are we talking about decisions that are going to have to be made about services within days, within weeks?
21: Oh, my apologies. Yeah, these are decisions that are going to be made. So we have organisations that are setting their budgets for the next financial year, needing to ensure that their insurance are maintained and accreditation is met and staffing remuneration is sorted. So end of financial year, we're looking at organisations that are having their board meetings in the month of June to finalise budgets for the coming financial year. So, yes, it's really critical that the government does listen to what we're sharing and increases this indexation figure.
4: Just on that, obviously we've got an extensive statement from the state government when Catherine Earle joined the program on Friday, which acknowledged that it would continue to engage with the sector regularly about the delivery of its important services. Does that give you any confidence, Fiona, that they are listening to what you are saying about what could happen if this gap really does emerge in reality?
21: Yes, it does give us confidence that they're willing to listen and work with us. And we at SANDAS is looking forward to continuing our work with SACOS to advocate for this increase.
4: What are you hearing from other agencies? Obviously, you've spoken very much from a drug and alcohol services perspective, but Fiona, you're very connected in this space. What are others telling you about this?
21: That's a really, really good question, Rory. It's going to be felt across the community services sector writ large. So we have organisations that do provide housing and homelessness support, and the impact around their ability, those that are actually accessing a mixture of government funding and philanthropic funding and donations. Donations seem to be on the downward swing as well. And I'm making a bit of an assessment here that could very well be cost of living. And so we have organisations that are providing really critical homelessness support to community members who might also have intersection in the AOD community services sector. And they are in a position where they're having to scale back programs as well. And their ability to tap into philanthropic funding and donations, it's not an option.
4: Mm. Is there another level here as well, Fiona? Because we talk about the indexation, you talk about the fact that, for lots of organisations, they do get that 3.3% increase in the state budget, but there are also others who don't necessarily get index grants. Is that the case?
21: Well, this is actually a really good point, Rory. We would like to actually understand who is scoped in and who's scoped out of this indexation figure. In the budget papers, it does intimate its contracted government funding, and it lists off several areas that will be scoped in. We want to ensure that all community services are scoped in, and not simply those emergency response services, all that are working within the not-for-profit sector. But there does need to be consideration for our organisations that may not necessarily receive government funding that are also delivering phenomenal support to the South Australian community and keeping them safe and well.
4: That is the voice of Fiona Endicott. She is the CEO of the SA Network of Drug and Alcohol Services. It's 16 minutes past nine. Always happy to hear from you on this issue as well. 1300 222 891 is the number to ring. You can text 0467 922 891. I'll just get you back on, and I'll put this question to Catherine Earle as well. This pay increase for workers in the sector, you know, the 4.75% wage rise from the Fair Work Commission, was that beyond what you were expecting as well, Fiona?
21: It was, but I'm genuinely pleased to see the wage rise. This is a sector that's incredibly dedicated and often not remunerated the way they should be, not for lack of wanting by the organisation that employs them. So we are supremely pleased with that 4.75% wage rise increase, but it does need to come from somewhere, and it will ultimately come from other areas within an organisation and the ability to deliver service.
4: Fiona Endicott, thank you for your company this morning.
21: Thank you.
4: 17 minutes past nine. I just want to remind you again of that statement we did have sent through from the state government when we first covered this issue late last week. The statement started in response to requests from the non-for-profit sector, including SACOS. The state government conducted a review of indexation arrangements for the sector to ensure funding amounts reflect the true cost of service delivery. Following that review, the 2026-27 budget provides an additional $2.1 million per annum indexed from 2026-27, so it's the financial year which starts in a couple of weeks' time, for non-for-profit organisations. For eligible multi-year SA government contracts that deliver essential services across this whole sector, the annual indexation into the future will be aligned with the annual growth in government fees and charges, the adjustment factor, and again for 2026-27 that rate is 3.3%. So there we have it. And just the confirmation there that the government will continue to engage with the sector regularly about the delivery of its important services. 18 minutes past nine, get your thinking hats on. I want to hear your great stories of South Australia's manufacturing past in golden years. You may have been in the automotive supply chain somewhere. We've spoken about Holden and the rich history of Holden and Mitsubishi and even Chrysler previously on this program. I want to talk about other manufacturing offerings here that may have disappeared over the journey. Did you work maybe at the Coke factory? Or maybe that big brewery that was next to the Port River at one stage? What about in the white goods game? Or even heavy engineering? Did you work at Perry Engineering in Mile End? I want to hear your stories in golden years. 1300 222 891 is the number to ring a little late at this hour. But next, the cost of living crisis, it is certainly seen, and we've heard this from South Australia Police, a spike in fuel drive-offs. Well, now, another group of businesses that also provide an essential service, well, they're seeing a rise in theft too.
9: Nikolai Bailhart's with Drive.
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4: I want to put yourself, if you can, into this situation. You've headed off to the supermarket, your local shopping centre, for, you know, what you need to do. Go and get bits and pieces over the weekend. Next door, at the local pharmacy, a woman had walked in. She'd grabbed what she'd needed from the shelves. She walked up to the counter and said, I really need these for my family right now, but I'm sorry, I can't afford to pay it. And then she walked out. Matt Gillespie is the branch president of the Pharmacy Guild of Australia here in South Australia. Matt, are you seeing a rise in thefts like this from pharmacies here?
3: Rory, thanks for having me on your show. We are hearing of increased reports of theft through our community pharmacy networks, but I think, like you said at the top of your show, it is an unfortunate sign of the times that the cost of living crisis is really biting for a lot of South Australians.
4: When you are seeing products stolen, what are they mainly, Matt?
3: Oh, look, I mean, community pharmacies do offer a range of retail items that people need for their healthcare. Like all small businesses, community pharmacies do put CCTV and other measures in place to deter theft. But, you know, these things can range from anything that is available over the counter, like in any other small business where there's items for patients to self-select.
4: Again, is it at the point where some of your members are considering additional security measures, Matt?
3: I think all of our members are certainly looking at ways to deter

0: theft in any, like in any small business. What I would say is a lot of our community pharmacists are focused on trying to provide the best healthcare and services that they can to their patients. In a lot of instances, there are government subsidies available for those health services, and community pharmacists are really focused on that and trying to provide the best healthcare services they can for their patients.
1: What about some of those behind the counter offerings? Is that an option for some pharmacists as well to put more of their supplies potentially out of reach?
0: Oh, look, I mean, I think it is an option, of course, but in community pharmacy, all of the scheduled medicines do need to be spoken to through a community pharmacist or a trained health professional that can provide appropriate advice for that patient. And where they are behind the counter, I'd suggest that they're very unlikely to be stolen in those instances. It'd be more items that are available through the pharmacies where patients can self-select, where pharmacies and other small businesses would be feeling that theft. But like I say, where there is those important conversations to be had with pharmacists and with their patients to try and keep the cost down as much as they can, because we know that the cost of living really is biting for our patients.
1: That is the voice of Matthew Gillespie. He's the branch president of the Pharmacy Guild of South Australia here in South Australia at 23 minutes past nine. We're talking about what his members have seen recently with walkouts, with people stealing from community pharmacies in South Australia. Give us a sense of the impact that has, Matt.
0: Oh, look, theft in any small business, and community pharmacy is no different to that. Certainly hurts. I mean, all of small businesses, have impacts around increased costs and the like. So at the end of the day, these things are, affecting the profitability and of pharmacies. But it does also have an impact on the types of services that community pharmacists can continue to provide to their patients in their community. But like I said earlier, what we are focused on in community pharmacy is providing really important healthcare advice and healthcare services to our patients. And in a lot of instances, whether it's vaccinations or providing medicine that is subsidised by the federal government, in really good news recently, the government has reduced the general copay down to $25, which has really helped a lot of patients in terms of the affordability of their medicines. And of course, it has an impact. But community pharmacists continue to just focus on trying to provide the best healthcare services they can for their patients.
1: On that, Matt, how do you get that balance right between helping those who need help, but who in some circumstances might not be able to afford it?
0: Yeah, look, I mean, I think that what I would encourage everybody to do, and I know that community pharmacists and many other small businesses do the same, is have those conversations with your local pharmacist or whomever it is, and have that conversation with them about how they might be able to help you in terms of keeping the costs down. Community pharmacists are incredibly accessible for a lot of healthcare needs. And what I would say is just having that conversation with pharmacists about ways that they can support you with your healthcare is a really good way to try and remove some of those cost of living issues that patients are feeling out there today.
1: Matt Gillespie, thank you.
0: Thanks for having me on your show, Roy.
1: Matt is, of course, the SA branch president of the Pharmacy Guild of Australia. Later this hour, it will be golden years. We want to talk about manufacturing, the rich manufacturing history of our state. Get your recollections ready and then call 1300 222 891. Actually, I'd much rather if you call me all the way through the course of the program today, because the text line, looks like we might have some technical gremlins in there. So get calling on 1300 222 891. Up next, a cherished 14-year-old fox terrier missing, lost and stuck for 5 days, and her pretty incredible rescue.
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1: If you're a dog owner, you might empathise, with this very next story. Ella

0: is a 14-year-old fox terrier, and she was being dog sat near Glenelg while her owner was on holiday. Unfortunately, a simple walk along the beach turned into somewhat of an ordeal, with Ella going missing. She was lost for 3 days before rescuers finally found her, stuck in a tight spot in the breakwater. But it wasn't a simple rescue. Ella's owner, Robin, joins you now. Hello, Robin.
1: Hi.
0: Robin,

0: She got spooked by another dog sneaking up behind her, and she took off, and the lead slipped out of his hand. And then she thought the lead was chasing her, so she just ran and ran and ran and disappeared. And of course, she bunkered down. We didn't know where. I didn't find out till she went missing Sunday night.
1: So Sunday last week. Let's get the timeline sorted here. Take us back to last weekend, because where were you?
0: I was at the Finke Desert Race out in the sticks, out of range. So I didn't find out till Tuesday morning when I came back into Alice that she was missing. So that was pretty traumatic in itself.
1: Well, that's another element to this all. So Ella's slips the lead, thinks the lead's chasing her, disappears. Where exactly are we talking here in Glenelg?
0: She was actually, they were actually out the front of near the Oaks Apartments on that little reserve. She was staying in high rise, so they'd take her down for wee walks and whatnot. And that's when she got spooked, and she just ran and ran and ran, and then they couldn't find her. And she obviously ended up in the breakwater. She must have run along there and fallen down into one of the crevices. She had a harness on and a lead, but when we found her, she had slipped those, thank goodness, because she could have got snared and we never would have found her. Anyway, so on Thursday morning, I was started to drive back on Wednesday.
1: Oh, so you couldn't fly back? Right.
0: No, I had my car up there, so I'd driven up, and then I was driving back overnight in Coober Pedy, and then I was coming out of Port Augusta on Thursday lunchtime and got a phone call from the council lady to say that they think they might have found her. And a lovely young man called Christian was walking along the beach with his dog, and he heard barking, and he thought it was coming from the breakwater, but he wasn't
1: Wow.
0: sure. And the tide was out, so he walked along the side of it, and his dog sort of sniffed out and thought, oh, yeah, there's a dog there. But then once she heard voices, she bunkered down again because she's so timid. So I drove from Port Augusta straight to the breakwater, scampered out on those big rocks with the help of the lovely council guy, and we called her. Because they kind of worked out where they thought she was. They weren't sure if it was a cat or it was her, because she wouldn't come out. She was about 12 foot down, I think, by the look of the, I don't know, I can't really tell. But anyway, I called and called, and she sort of appeared, and we got a photo of her, so we knew she was safe, and she'd slipped her harness, which was good. Threw some chicken down because she was starving.
1: I bet.
0: We think she got water from the rain because it had been raining, but she was actually quite safe in this little cave thing she was in, and dry. So I think she just got hungry and started to bark, where's my mum sort of thing. So,
1: That is the voice of Robin, who is the owner of Ella, who's a 14-year-old fox terrier who's had quite the adventure while being dog sat down at Glenelg at 9:30 here on 891 ABC Adelaide Mornings. Okay, let's talk about the rescue then, Robin. What was required to get Ella out?
0: well, they were trying to, the RSPCA guys were trying to use one of those snap things that they put over their heads and then snap. And I said, don't do that, because if you miss, she won't come back. She'll just go. So I said, what about a trap? Because I knew she'd go into a cage easily. So they put a trap down, and she walked into it but didn't trigger. So they just sort of made a manual thing. Then it was getting dark, so we had to go. We put her blanket in there, and I said, well, look, she can hang out there for another night. She can go in, have something to eat, and get a blanket. And anyway, Christian went back at about 9 o'clock. He was involved in all of this. He wouldn't leave until she was rescued, so he was rather wonderful. So he went back at 9 and realised that she hadn't, it hadn't triggered. So he actually lowered the door so that she'd still be hungry in the morning. So about 7 in the morning, I went back, and Peter, the council guy, was there, and Christian was up on the rocks already. Amazing. And I said, is she in the trap? No. So I had to go across those boulders again. I called her, and then she came out. She started to eat the chicken and follow the trail in. And then I said, quick, drop the door. So they dropped the door, and we got her. Oh my God, what a relief. I couldn't believe it. I was just, ugh.